0: little suicides. We call it modify your mindset, change your destiny. We can create fear into joy.
1: Were you a religious person before that, or were you in danger of coming to a bad end yourself, given the world that you were associating with?
0: Well, I was indoctrinated when I was a kid with the Catholic thing, and that didn't work for me. So I searched for other philosophies, and I discovered Hinduism and Buddhism, and I discovered that the God that I love is a very compassionate, loving, unconditional, universal love. So to me, love is more important than fear. I want people to say, heaven is not a condition or a destination. It's a choice.

0: you turned to all of this and you started searching for some meaning in your life, was it difficult to find, or were you influenced by people like George Harrison, who was already doing that at the time? Who were your main mentors?
1: Thank you for asking. It was a collaboration of different people, like Aretha Franklin with her album Amazing Grace and the songs that she did, songs from Carole King, you know, You Got a Friend. Aretha Franklin could convert an unbeliever really, really quick, you know, because Aretha Franklin will help you feel your heart. So the combination of Aretha Franklin, John Coltrane, yes, George Harrison, within without, we were talking about the space between, you know. So I had a lot of help with other humans pointing the way for me to find my heart center.

0: would you describe who Carlos Santana is today?
1: I would say Carlos Santana is an entity that is very consistent with bringing a sound resonance vibration that elevates people out of their misery, out of their bad choices. Carlos Santana is a positive force because I love John Coltrane. So I believe also that one positive thought can create millions of positive vibrations. So Santana is more than a guitar player. He's a force of nature that, like Jimi Hendrix or Stevie Ray, I can wake people up with the sound of the power of music to remind you, woman or man, or whatever you think you are, into believing again that you are worthy of your light and being divine. You are divine. Everyone has access to create blessings and miracles. So I say this, it's a blessing to be a blessing.

0: us, how did the music itself change as your beliefs grew?
1: Well, the music changed because I embraced so many things so much that from Abraxas,

0: growth is very natural, very normal, because I discovered that I love God a lot. And I discovered that God loves me a lot. I discovered that God created the world round so we can all have center stage. So the thing that I discover is a different paradigm, a different narrative. I discovered to learn to read the Urantha book, A Course in Miracles, and books that help me better myself as a human being.
1: And how did that translate to the music then?
0: It's still very sensuous, because that's what it is. Santana is a very sensuous music because the rhythm's from Africa. But at the same time, most of the songs, we talk about the light in you, the light that we can bring to the world to heal, correct nations, families, individuals, just be better as a human being.

Everything changed for me when I became aware that the more I read about light, the more light was coming out of me. If it blinds you and it upsets you, put some shades, you know. And I have had my share of people who are really angry at me, you know. And I realized that my pursuit of light, it bothered a lot of people, because a lot of people like darkness. They compete and compare. I like to compliment. And after a while, I didn't take it as something personal. You know, I mean, when they started attacking me personally with this and that, I realized if I give you a list of 50 people who went out of their way to try to demean me and insult me and put me down, all of them are dead. And I'm still here alive. I'm alive. They're dead. So my inner voice told me, it's not that I'm happy that they're dead, but just look at it for what it is. They played their role, because some people are not happy unless they're miserable. I'm not that kind of person. You know, I immediately, like a dog shakes up water, I like to shake up all that kind of stuff and go back to square one. If square one is this: be happy and have fun. If you're not happy,

0: Once you learn to be happy and have fun, now you have accomplished self-realization or illumination. For me, it's called walking in your own light.
1: So the Carlos Santana of today sounds like a very different person from the Carlos Santana pre-1972.
0: I am. You know, back then I was very, very paranoid, raw, and I felt back then angry because I felt like everybody was waking up to screw me, to take advantage of me one way or the other because of what happened to me when I was a child, being molested. So I had this anger about, you know, people using me or abusing me. And then once I realized that I had to forgive that person, instead of sending him to hell, I had to see light in that person. So I learned to bless him, let him go, and realize that I still have purity and innocence in me. I am not what happened to me. So I could be a spokesman for people who suicide. I can look at the TV camera and say, me too, like you. You know, I was mistreated. I was abused physically, sexually. Yet, I am pure. I still have purity and innocence. That can never be taken away from me, you know? And so when I say that to, you know, I remember I said it after Supernatural. I gave an interview on Rolling Stone magazine. And a lot of people were like, oh my God, why did you say that? You know, that's so uncomfortable for you to reveal that. You know, it's like, it's embarrassing. And I said, no, it's not about me. It's about persons who are suffering because this is happening to them right now. It's not that I sacrifice, but I volunteer to be a testament that you can be healed and be corrected and go like this. You know, it's funny because Yoda, it says, there is no trying, you know, just do. So I forgive that person. I looked at him, you know, in my mind's eye, I looked at him and I forgave them and I saw light behind them. So I send him to the light instead of sending him to hell. And when I did it, I started sobbing and crying because when I liberated that person, I liberated myself.
1: 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Right here on Northeast Philadelphia Community Radio, your neighborhood voice.
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0: I want to make a t-shirt that says, I am not what happened to me. I still am with purity and innocence.

0: is it an ongoing process for you? Or has it become a way of life that you no longer need to think about?
1: It's a way of life that I don't think about it anymore, because I have other things that are more fascinating to me, discovering the new French kiss. You know, there's something about meditation and a French kiss. When you're French kissing with your wife, you know, there's something very, very totally in the moment. Infinity is right there, especially if you make it a point to be vulnerable. You know, a lot of men are afraid to be vulnerable, so they act really like macho this, and you know, they like the muscles, and you know, those are the real scary guys. They're scared of themselves in this, you know, but to be vulnerable, it means that you're not afraid to hug your wife, your lover, a certain way and kiss her a certain way. So when I say French kiss, to me, it's something that angels cannot do. Angels cannot participate in the field of physical love. They can only witness, because they don't have bodies. So it's a blessing to taste food and have a French kiss. Enjoy it. It's a gift. You know, when I have my church up in the future, I want to promote, bless the gift to be alive. If you're aroused sexually, it's a gift. You know, don't think it's the devil or it's bad, bad, bad, bad. No. That was something that was put to you by people who have the wrong perception of, like, the first sin, the wretched sinners. Like, wait a minute. Since when did it become a sin to be thirsty
0: for love,
1: for affection and love? You know, so I just discarded all of that indoctrination, and I am more free to participate in the field of expression. You know, when you look at the paintings from Picasso, he was free from worrying about what other people thought. And real geniuses are like lions who don't worry about the opinion of sheep.

0: In terms of your music, have you ever been worried what other people think, or have you always been free to express yourself in exactly the way you've wanted to?
1: I play since the beginning to please God, you know. When I remember the first time that I really, really felt with my old violin playing, Ave Maria, you know, and I'm playing it, and I could see that God is happy with my effort, my feeling. I am offering my heart in this song, you know, honoring Ave Maria, you know. So after a while, you convert Ave Maria with Maria Maria, black matching woman. It's the same woman, you know. It's the same woman. So for me, it's not complicated, you know. Life is not complicated. I don't live in my mind. I live in my heart. So therefore, I don't allow my mind to muddle things up with guilt, shame, judgment, condemnment, fear, and doubt. I don't let my mind do that. I tell my mind, shut the F up, you're bothering me. You know, shut up. You know, so I meditate, light up a candle and meditate. And all of a sudden the voices, you know, those voices, they become like crows. But if you ever see an eagle get rid of crows, the eagle just flies higher, higher, higher, higher, without even waving his wings. It lets the natural temperature of the rise up so high, the crows cannot go there. Those voices disappear. Yeah. That's why I meditate, because I need to get rid of the voices that condemn you, judge you, make you feel guilty, make you with remorse. They torment and torture you.

0: This is why people go to psychiatrists, therapists, and analysts, because they need to get rid of those voices. They torment you. So you get a lot of benefits when you hang around Santana, because I'm constantly discarding the illusion of negative voices around you and say, I am worthy of God's grace because I am divine. I am a beam of light that comes from the mind of God.
1: How long every day would you spend in meditation?
0: Depends. Sometimes early in the morning, wake up 4:30 in the morning or 5. An hour sometimes feels like 2 seconds. Sometimes 2 seconds feels like 3 years. It all depends, you know. It's kind of like Einstein said it the best. When you're sitting on a hot stove, 1 minute is eternity. When you're sitting next to a beautiful woman, eternity is like 2 seconds. It's not enough, you know. So that's a theory of relativity or something, you know. It's all relative, really.
1: And for the benefit of people who've never tried meditation, perhaps, is it difficult to learn? What's your process for meditation?
0: Turn off everything up, you know, turn off the TV, the radio, just light up a candle, go inside the flame, look at the flame, just concentrate on the flame, and then you're going to hear the voices slowly become nothing. Like, here's a clue. When you meditate, you're becoming creme de la creme. Sediment always goes down. The creme always rises to the top. So when you're meditating, the creme de la creme is your spirit and your soul and your heart. Sediment is your mind, your accusing mind. So you meditate, you bypass the mind. That's what you meditate.

0: what discipline is. And so you have to be patient with yourself. Don't judge yourself if you can't concentrate. You know, it's okay. Nobody's judging you or clocking you. Just do your best. Just sit down, take a deep breath, and surrender to that light in the candle. The best part of a meditation is acceptance of your own light.
1: It's known as a meditation practice. Does that mean you actually never master it?
0: Does anybody ever master being the ultimate Casanova lover, you know?
1: I don't know. Maybe you have.
0: It depends on the lover, you know, it depends on the quality of how you share the love. For me, it's about honoring it. Honor the act of meditation, honor the act of eating, honor the act of making love. It's all a gift, you know, and when you look at it like that, you want to walk differently than a lot of people. You stop walking with the tail between your legs, apologizing for being a human being. And you start walking tall, but with humility. It's important for me to promote self-worth through my music. My music becomes more than music then.

0: So the goal was also, I'd assume, never to necessarily have massive hits, and was more to send Carlos Santana's message out there. Is that right?
1: All those things, they happen natural, normal. Like every spring, there's going to be flowers from California all the way to New York. And I don't stop and look at this flower is better than that one, or this red is more better than that yellow. No, no, no. Hits aren't hits because a collective group of people identify with it and they buy it. You know, whether it's the Beatles or Santana or the Rolling Stones or the Doors, there's one song that gets you out of your house, because that song, you gladly pay the babysitter, the parking lot, and the ticket, and, you know, to go hear that song. So whether you sing, you know, Every Breath You Take or James Brown, a hit is not a bad thing. It's a gift like anything else.
0: But when you're composing your songs, is having a commercial hit foremost in your mind, or is spreading spreading the love?
1: It's spreading the love. I don't think I'm going to make a hit. That would defeat the purpose of creating music. So I think Quincy Jones says, when you think of like, I want to make a hit, God leaves the room. But when you say, I want to create a song that is like a big hug for a lot of people's hearts. It was Rob Thomas who I said, hey, Rob, how you doing? How you doing, man? He goes, changing people's lives one heart at a time. And I was like, damn, that's really powerful. That's yours? He goes, yeah. So that's what musicians do. We change people's lives from being, most people are not happy in this, they're miserable. So when you change their lives, all of a sudden, they're able to accept, that's the word again, that you are worthy to be happy and have fun. That's very spiritual, to be happy and have fun, you know.
0: And not feel guilty about it.
1: No, not feel guilty. Discard that.

0: you did approach Rob Thomas, was it because of his attitude that you decided to collaborate on Smooth?
1: Yes. The song was sent to me. It was the last song that we recorded for Supernatural. You know, it was the last song. And Clive Davis and Etan Shure and Pete Dunbar, it was like about a group of over like 20 people who orchestrated and sculpted this song before I even walked into the room and played on it. But it's been like that all my life since I come out of the crib. There's always someone orchestrating this blessing for me to walk into, from Black Magic Woman to Maria Maria to Smooth to the next ones, you know. I'm very happy to tell you that God is my agent. You know? And he's a really good manager and agent. You know, he orchestrates blessings up ahead for me.
0: I don't get how you've made that happen. I mean, I understand what you say about meditation, about spirituality, about coming from your heart and not from your head, about eliminating all those black crows that are the mind chatter. But why you? Why not me? Why not somebody else listening? And I also get that you say most people are not happy unless they're miserable. I really hear that. So you need to change your mindset around to join your club.
1: Here it is. It's individual effort. You get credit for effort in heaven and on earth. If you want to win the lottery, you need to at least get out of bed, get off your butt, and go buy the ticket. So anyone and everyone has access to God's immense abundance, avalanche of abundance, blessings and miracles. It's not just for Bezos or Zuckerberg, you know. Anyone can be a billionaire nowadays, but you have to know how to tap the universe and how to tap with your own heart the same frequency that brings it to you. I heard a long time ago that God invents everything. Man discovers it. Man doesn't invent anything. We just discover it. God already invented it. And when I read about geniuses, I definitely read about Nikola Tesla and Einstein, because both of them believe in God a lot. And let's be serious about it for a second in a good way. Even atheists say, "Oh my God," when they have an orgasm.
2: 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It's a light, bright and breezy mix of music with lots of interviews from your favourite stars of the 60s, 70s and 80s. 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
4: It's a beautiful day.
1: We remember God because at that moment, there's nothing greater or feels better.
0: You just have to believe and then it will happen for you. Okay, I'll try and follow your advice from here on in. And I guess that's how you brought your current wife to you also, Cindy. You manifested the love of your life.
1: Thank you for saying that. It was exactly the way it was presented to me. As someone told me, you created her after Deborah. You created a goddess queen to help you clean up the inner closet. I was like, what the hell is that? You know, what is the inner closet? Well, you know, we all have inner closets that need to be clean. Sometimes you go to the closet and you say, oh, this is my favorite shirt. This is my lucky shirt. Every time I wear that shirt, something great always happens to me. And we create these things. But when you clean the closet, shoes and clothes and everything, it's just you and your spirit. So the way I take it now, the way I receive this information, that she's very, very helpful in helping me crystallize my existence on a whole other level of benevolence and impeccable integrity.

0: guess part of cleaning that internal closet is the ability to let go in order to make room for new things to come in, yeah?
1: Yeah, you know, some people say that it takes a lot of courage to let it go. To me, it's fun because knowing that God has for me something beyond anything that I can imagine, I wish I could make people feel what it's like to come out of the hotel in Amsterdam and then you hear a car coming around the corner and in the radio, they're playing your song. That's an incredible feeling. You know, all of a sudden you hear Samo Pati or Maria, and you're like, oh my God, they're playing my music. And they're happy and they're in the car, you know, they're moving around. I get chilled just thinking about it. So really what I'm saying is that it's important to validate yourself every day. Everyone can be the Beatles. Everyone can be Jimi Hendrix. Everyone can be Mariah Carey or Santana. We all have that. We all are that.

offer your heart to life like this, and the universe will reward you with being the record of the year or being a song that you're sitting next to Bob Dylan and he likes it. What I'm talking about, learn to trust that what God gave you is worthy for the Rolling Stones, Eric Clapton, or Bob Dylan to say, damn, I love that song. Learn to trust that you're worthy to manifest such a thing. What I'm talking about right now should be like a course in acceptance, because one school that we don't have is the school of self-worth and acceptance. We have schools to put us down and tell us how stupid we are. I get bored with that stuff. I want to have a school and a university that reminds people that you're divine. It doesn't matter what religion you follow or don't follow. You know, you're divine and you are a beam of light. That to me is what Santana is about.

0: You mentioned earlier that when you start your own church, is that a real thing? Is that something on your bucket list you'd still like to do?
1: Yes, very much. And, some people who heard about it in Kauai, they're offering their church for me to go over there and look at it. You know, at my church, I'm going to be kind of not ruthless, but I'm going to be really, really honest. I'm going to say, please don't come here bringing the same psychological diapers. Please don't come here with the same walking like a tired camel because you have a victim mentality. Don't bring that shit over here, man. Come to this church to celebrate your light. That's what we hear about, you know? And in this church, your wings spread really, really wide. I call it church of self-worth. I'm almost 80, so around the corner, I'm not going to tour. I'm not going to do this and that, you know? I'm going to have my own congregation.
0: I'm on my way. You say that you won't tour anymore. You have to divide your time on this earth appropriately. And if that's the project that you want to look at, then maybe touring is off the calendar. But certainly making music won't be. You'll still continue to make music, won't you?
1: We'll continue to make music at church and videotape it so it can grow, so it can go to the satellite. And instead of touring, it can go to your home directly.
0: Sounds good. You've got a new album out now that's called Sentient. Well, it's kind of a new album, isn't it? Because yeah. It looks at all these previously unreleased tracks that you've done. Can you tell me just a little bit about that?
1: First of all, the name Sentient is like a Christmas tree. All the ornaments are the divine attributes. Compassion, kindness, mercy, consideration, patience. If you're a chef, you need condiments, nutrients,
0: herbs and spices.
1: Yeah. You know, you need all of that, you know, to cook a delicious meal. Well, sure. In my church, and because of Sentient, I want you to have a delicious life. Those are the components, the nutrients, and the elements. When you see a stop sign, and next to the stop sign, it says, yield graciously to upcoming traffic, that's sentient. So I want to promote sentientness that we have and get it out of people, because we could be a lot more gentle and kind to one another. That's a sentient being.

0: Right now, as far as I can see, I know exactly what I want to have this church, and I know exactly what I want to talk about and present and offer.
1: There are still a lot of people who would poo-poo the whole thing about meditation and spirituality. How would you describe what it's given you?
0: It has given me peace that is not of this earth. I love what you said about tangible tips, clues, divine clues, you know. I learned to balance the street stuff that I learned in Tijuana, because I'm still a street guy, you know. It's not that I'm a gangster. Maybe I am a spiritual gangster, but I learned when some people go out of their way to really, really attack me and say, "Ah, you're just a goody two shoes, this, that, blah, blah, blah, blah, blah. You know, you're taking too much acid, blah, blah, blah, blah." And I go, "And you never take an acid, and I can tell because you're deep as a spoon." And people go, "Oh, ouch, uh-oh." So I learned to balance it, you know, because I don't like to hurt people. But if somebody attacks me, I go, you know, be careful when you attack me, because I can say something that'll scar you for the rest of your life. When you hear Santana on the radio, you're probably going to bleed. So be careful how you attack me.
1: So that's the streetwise Santana of the Tijuana days that has that sharp tongue still.
0: Yeah, the street guy doesn't take shit from nobody, basically, when it comes down to, you know. And then the other person, I can look beyond your ignorance.

0: book is called Carlos Santana, Love, Devotion, Surrender, The Illustrated Story of His Music Journey. Does the book deal with all the things you've been chatting about with me today?
1: Not yet. My wife, Cindy, is pushing me to create a book of every day, like 365 days, like a year, quotes that help people transmogrify their existence so they can become better human beings, you know? I love changing people from donkey and monkey mentality into an archangel mentality. So yes, up ahead, I'm going to create a book exclusively focusing on each day with the music to back it up and create a coffee table book for spiritual data.
0: Well, I think Cindy's idea of creating a book of quotes to last 365 days and pairing them with music is absolutely sensational. I can see why you love her already. There is so much wisdom in you that you can share with the world and the world can really take from you. That's awesome. Is there one song that you've created that really resonates most with you?
1: Samba Bati.
0: Why?
1: Because the lyrics of the song, it says, through every step in life, you find freedom from within. And if your mind should understand, woman, love your man, because everyone is searching for eternal peace and is there. All you have to do is share. You don't have to die to have peace. Heaven is a choice. It's not a destination. It's a decision.
0: But how do you find peace when there's so much war going on? Do you find yourself following the news cycle or do you have to block that out completely?
1: Thank you for asking that. I learned a long time ago that there's two of us, two of you, two of me. One is your inner self and one is an inner pilot. My inner self taught me to look at a pond, and in that water pond, I see the blue sky and then the clouds. And then I see floating on top leaves or twigs. Then I look deeper down and I see the fish, and I will leap deeper down and I see the bottom. So I see five things in one pond. So we are like that. We are a pond that has different variables of awareness and dimension. You become more divine by wanting to, by aspiring to. Aspiration is from your belly up. Desire is from your belly down. There's two different frequencies.
0: Carlos, what an absolute joy chatting with you. I thank you so, so much for sharing all your wisdom, all your stories, and all your music with everybody. Such a pleasure talking to you.
1: Thank you so much. Thank you for allowing me this time. And hopefully people who are listening, they can take something for them. They can be better.
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0: Come in. Welcome. I'm E.G. Marshall. Seafarers Romae, Romano Vivito More. Or, when in Rome, live like a Roman. This was the counsel of no less a personage than the estimable St. Ambrose himself, some 1,600 years ago. Since then, there have been many attempts to interpret just exactly what that good man had in mind. But I should think it means what he intended it to mean. Quite simply, don't rock the boat.
1: I tell you, there are spirits in this country.
2: And I tell you, there's no such things as spirits. What's the name of this place, anyhow? I can't even pronounce it.
1: What is that?
2: Oh, spirits.
1: Libby, didn't you just say there's no such thing as spirits?
2: I'm from Missouri, and they just showed me.
0: Our mystery drama, When in Rome, was written especially for the Mystery Theater by Sam Dan and stars Fred Gwynn. As even the most casual student of history knows, we won our independence from Britain some 200 years ago. But that was only our political independence. For other things, we were still very much in the shadow of Europe. For a long time, we remained a young and self-conscious nation. We thought of ourselves as provincial, uncouth, and uncultured. Our newly rich men had newly rich wives who couldn't wait to go to Europe to buy sophistication, and perhaps a titled foreigner for a son-in-law. Let us then go back about 100 years and meet Mr. Henry T. Cahill.
1: How'd you do? Well, never fails, does it? Fella manages to put aside a hard-earned dollar or two, and the wife has already got it spent for him. Now, Libby isn't really a bad sort, but she has these ideas. What kind of ideas? Listen.
2: And why shouldn't you become an ambassador?
1: But I ain't qualified to be an ambassador.
2: Henry, isn't it a fact that you have $19 million?
1: Give or take.
2: You're qualified.
1: But I don't know anything about tariffs or balances or trade and Lord knows what all.
2: Well, you don't have to know a blessed thing. Look at the lot that's ambassadors now. Why, any of them is as ignorant as you are.
1: No, but I can't speak any foreign language.
2: None of them do. An American ambassador isn't supposed to say anything anyhow.
1: Yeah, well, what's he supposed to do then?
2: Wear knee pants.
1: You'll have to catch me first.
2: Go to fancy balls and parties.
1: That lets me out.
2: Now, don't you upset me, Henry Thomas.
1: What does the job pay?
2: Well, hardly anything at all.
1: Why would anyone want it?
2: For the honor.
1: Honor? I can do without that. Thank you kindly.
2: Henry, now that Mr. Hayes is president... Now,
1: I got no time to fool with politics.
2: You go to see Congressman Stifel. Remind him how it happens that Mr. Hayes and not Mr. Tilden is sitting in the White House.
1: Please, Libby. I have no wish to go traipsing about all over the world. I'm not leaving home.
2: You go to see Congressman Stifel.
1: No, Libby.
2: No?
1: I'm putting my foot down, and that's got to be my final word on the subject.
2: Yours, maybe, but not mine. Henry, I warn you here, and I warn you now. Do not aggravate me. Do not irritate me, because...
1: All right. I get the idea. Libby, you see, is a woman of many words. She uses them to let you know exactly how you stand. Right now, I understood, and I was standing right on the brink. So I went to see Congressman Morton B. Stifel.
3: Henry, I'm not sure it can be done.
1: What are you saying to me, Morton?
3: Please, ask for something within reason. Ask to get a special government regulation suspended. Ask to have a law passed or repealed. Ask even to get an amendment to the Constitution, but... to be made an ambassador?
1: That's what I need, Morton.
3: What for, Henry? You get to take no end of abuse.
1: That's nothing new.
3: There's no future in it. When the next president comes in, you're out.
1: Morton, why are you giving me all these reasonable, sensible objections? Livy wants me to have the job.
3: Livy. I'll see what I can do.
1: I know you will.
3: It's just all the plums have already been passed out.
1: I don't have to have a plum. Just make sure I don't have a lemon.
3: London, Paris, Madrid, St. Petersburg, Berlin, Vienna. Too late for all the big ones.
1: Morton, don't waste my time and your energy with all the little details. Just make sure it's somewhere in Europe.
2: Lavaria?
1: Yes, Livy.
2: Well, I never heard of it.
1: It was the best they could do at this stage of the game.
2: Well, where is it?
1: Right here, on the map.
2: Where?
1: Between Austria and Romania.
2: Where?
1: You can hardly see it. Here, see? That little speck.
2: Oh, Henry, what have you done to me?
1: You're gonna love it. From there, you can travel to Paris, Venice, Rome.
2: Henry, is there really such a place?
1: Oh, yes. It's got a king and a queen and a royal court. Why, it's the greatest little country in the world. What was I going to tell her? And maybe it's all for the best. Let her spend some time in one of those places without plumbing. Far from the good old USA. Yeah, she'd get this ambassador nonsense out of her head soon enough. But, as usual, I was wrong.
2: Oh, I love it.
1: You what?
2: Do you realize this is a castle? A medieval castle?
1: Yeah, you'll realize it all right in the wintertime when the winds blow in through those open windows.
2: It's so authentic. This table, these chairs, those tapestries on the wall. Hundreds of years old.
1: Yeah, and they look it.
2: Oh, such a beautiful little country. Such a quaint little country. It's like some beautiful painting in a book of fairy tales.
1: Now, what are those bowls doing on the floor near the window?
2: Oh, that's the food. One is milk, and the other is vinegar.
1: What are they doing there?
2: The servants put them out. They're in every house in Lavaria. You see, they have to feed the spirits. Milk for the good spirits, vinegar for the bad ones.
1: Going along with this, why do they have to feed the bad ones?
2: Oh, they must. It's the law.
1: What law?
2: Well, they have such quaint superstitions. And the people, well, they believe that human beings can take the shape of spirits and fly all over the world.
1: Now, Livy, that just doesn't make sense.
2: Oh, but they believe it. That's why you have to feed both types of spirits. You never can tell which could be your mother or father or, well, even you.
1: I thought all that kind of nonsense went out with the Middle Ages.
2: But, Henry, in this country, it still is the Middle Ages.
1: Livy was having the time of her life, hobnobbing with all the swells and, getting wide-eyed over all the quaint, mysterious customs of the peasants. For me, the time hung heavy. There wasn't much to do. And I had a smart young assistant.
4: You sign here, please, sir, next to the X?
1: I see the X, Mr. Daly. Now, this says page 4.
4: Yes, sir.
1: That means this is a 4-page document.
4: That's right, sir.
1: Well, where are the other 3 pages?
4: Well, it's only necessary to sign this last one.
1: I would like to read the others.
4: You'd like to read them?
1: Well, let me have them.
4: But, sir, Ambassador Snell never bothered to read these documents, and neither did Ambassador Hastings before him, and Ambassador Cummings, and all the other ambassadors since I've been here.
1: Yeah, well, this here is Ambassador Henry Thomas Cahill, and we're starting a precedent.
4: Yes, sir.
1: Now, what's this? The Embassy Flower Garden. Permission is hereby requested to install tulip beds along the...
4: Well, sir, it's all very boring and filled with red tape, and I had hoped to spare you this nonsense.
1: Thank you, Mr. Daly. But I'll just have to put up with it. After all, it's my nonsense.
2: Oh, and what am I supposed to say when we are presented to the king?
1: Nothing. I got the drill from Brother Daly. This is a formal presentation at court.
2: Still...
1: And all you do is bow, smile. You say, thank you, Your Majesty.
2: And what else?
1: That's all. And then you back away and let the next couple be introduced.
2: Oh, Henry, you've made me so happy. Oh, you're so...

0: In our country shall be pleasant and fruitful.
1: Thank you, Your Majesty.
0: I look forward to our meeting on many happy occasions in the future.
1: That's all there was to it. I tell you, Livy was in her glory. She was also in a brand new gown from Gay Paris that cost me a few hundred dollars. But what's money? You have to keep them happy. Yeah, there she was, presented at court. Maybe not the court of St. James in London, but a genuine, legitimate royal court all the same.
2: How many people from Kansas City have ever been presented?
1: Do you suppose we can get to bed?
2: You mean you can even think of going to sleep?
1: Why not? It's midnight.
2: What did you think of him?
1: Of who?
2: The king, King Zulan. Who else?
1: Oh, him. He seems like a nice little fella.
2: Now, what sort of way is that to speak of?
1: He looks like he could be a clerk in one of my warehouses.
2: A clerk?
1: Well, maybe chief clerk.
2: Oh, Henry, you are absolutely impossible. I'm almost afraid to ask what you thought of her.
1: The queen?
2: Please, if it's going to be rude, I don't want to hear it.
1: All right, then I won't say it.
2: Good. I hope we can depend on that.
1: And now, can we get some sleep?
2: Oh, good night.
1: Good night.
2: Henry?
1: Yeah?
2: What did you think of the Queen?
1: Is that why you woke me up?
2: Oh, you weren't sleeping.
1: Well, do you remember Molly Bonnet?
2: No, I never heard of her.
1: The one who was put on trial and later hanged for shooting her husband?
2: Henry!
1: It was in all the papers.
2: Oh, I never read that part of the newspaper.
1: This Molly Bonnet now. She was the spit image of the queen. They could have been twins.
2: Oh, that's impossible.
1: Why is it impossible? There are people all over the world who look alike.
2: Oh, but to liken the royal queen Atala of Lavaria to a common murderess.
1: They both had the same pointy chin, same beady eyes, the same small teeth.
2: What are you talking about?
1: Look out for women with small teeth.
2: Oh, I think you're insane.
1: If you had a set of those tiny, sharp teeth, I'd have never married you.
2: Oh, excuse me, Henry. I'm going to sleep.
1: Good night.
2: Henry?
1: Yeah?
2: You're not making up a story, are you? I mean, this terrible Molly Bonnet? Did she really look like Queen Atala?
1: They could have been identical twins.
2: Well, that doesn't mean anything.
1: So, let's go to sleep.
3: But don't you go to sleep. We shall return here shortly with Act Two, and it's quite possible that we may develop this little theme a bit more in detail. You might ask, what if a person does look exactly like someone who had committed a murder? Is there a type? Stand by. In the 19th century, Central Europe was filled with tiny picture book kingdoms, all the color and pageantry that attended a royal court. It was all like a fairy tale. And as we know, in fairy tales, everyone lived happily ever after. But happy endings are not the rule in life, which is real and earnest. And who knows what was really concealed beneath all the tinsel and glitter? We will find out as our story unfolds.
0: Good morning, Mr. Ambassador.
1: Good morning, Daly.
0: Did Mrs. Cahill enjoy the reception?
1: Mrs. Cahill is in seventh heaven. Tell me about Queen Atala.
0: Oh, yes, sir. What would you like to know?
1: Now that you mention it, I'm not sure. For instance, did she have a twin sister?
0: No, sir.
1: You're sure about that?
0: Oh, absolutely. She comes from one of the oldest noble families in Lavaria. She was the only daughter of the Grand Duke Arroy.
1: Well, that theory is shot. What's on the docket this morning?
0: Well, a dispatch to be sent to Washington by diplomatic courier. It requires your signature.
1: Is this it?
0: Yes, sir.
1: Once again, I see by the number that you've given me the last page. Where's the rest of it?
0: Oh, but sir, this is a secret transmission.
1: A secret? From me? I am the ambassador.
0: Oh, well, yes, sir, but it's just that none of the other...

0: I know.
1: They never bothered. Hand them over, please.
0: Yes, sir.
1: What's the subject of this thing?
0: It's an analysis of the political situation in Liberia for the guidance of our Secretary of State.
1: And it's prepared here by the embassy?
0: Yes, sir.
1: Who wrote it? You?
0: Well, not exactly, sir. You see,
1: Out with it, Mr. Daly.
0: Well, it was basically prepared by Count Rospro.
1: The Prime Minister of Liberia.
0: Who knows the political situation here better than he does?
1: Isn't this supposed to be the embassy's evaluation?
0: Oh, sir, Count Rospro's a very honorable and patriotic man.
1: Uh-huh. The long and short of the thing is, then, Daly, simply this. Some foreigner, who may or may not have an axe to grind, writes a paper for the guidance of the U.S. government, to which I sign my name, and everyone thinks it comes from me.
0: When you put it that way, sir, But all the other ambassadors have always done it. It saves so much time and effort.
1: Our time and effort is what we're being paid for. Leave this here with me. I'll read it.
0: But Count Rospro thinks this should be transmitted to Washington without delay.
1: Mr. Daly, who are you working for, Count Rospro or the United States?
0: Why, Mr. Ambassador, how could you even ask?
1: Just answer the question.
0: Well, of course I'm working for the United States.
1: Good. Just make sure I never have to remind you of that fact again.
2: Where were you, Henry?
1: In my office, working.
2: You were supposed to take me to the garden party at the French embassy. Now, this is the third time this week.
1: I didn't come here to go to parties, Libby. I'm here to look after the best interests of the United States.
2: But you have a staff to look after that sort of business.
1: I didn't make $19 million by having my staff look after any sort of business. Libby, there's something going on in this country.
2: What?
1: I don't know, but I don't like it.
2: But if you don't know, how do you know you don't like it?
1: I operate on hunches.
2: But you don't have to operate at all, Henry. Why can't you just enjoy yourself?
1: Who says I'm not enjoying myself?
3: Ah, Mr. Ambassador, so kind of you to come to see me.
1: What's on your mind, Count Rospro?
3: You are truly the impulsive American. Plunge right into the current. Very well. I understand that your office has not transmitted its political analysis to Washington as yet.
1: May I ask just how you understand that?
3: Usually, I would have been told.
1: Why? With all due respect, Count, how does this private matter between me and my government concern anyone else?
3: Well,
1: let us say the embassy is now operating on a new set of procedures, Count Rospro.
3: Well, I assure you, Mr. Ambassador, that we have only tried to be helpful.
1: Sure. I notice you don't think too much of the king.
3: How can you say that?
1: You say in your report that he is roundly disliked throughout the country, and that he may even expect to be assassinated.
3: Unfortunately, he is not popular.
2: Arvin, my dearest, I...
3: Your Majesty, may I present Mr. Cahill, the American ambassador?
1: I had the honor to be presented to Your Majesty at court.
2: Of course. And how is Mrs. Cahill?
1: First rate, Your Majesty.
2: Oh, you are busy, Count Rospro. So I shall not disturb you further.
1: I was just about to leave.
2: No, I insist. Count, the king is expecting you to join us for tea.
3: I will be honored.
2: Goodbye, Mr. Ambassador. And you and your wife should not be strangers at our court.
1: Thank you, Your Majesty.
3: And now, Mr. Cahill. Mr. Cahill?
1: Yes.
3: Our loyalty must be to our king. But we know in our hearts there is much opposition to him in the country. Should the worst happen, we should like to have the understanding and the cooperation of the United States.
1: Count, do you expect the worst to happen?
3: Well, these things, they are in the hands of fate.
1: As I was about to leave the palace, a uniformed servant told me that the king himself wished to see me.
0: I heard you were visiting the Prime Minister.
1: Yes, Your Majesty.
0: Oh, we are alone, and this is an unofficial meeting, so why don't you call me Zuli?
1: Zuli?
0: My name is Zulan, and I will call you Henry. Or are all Americans named Henry called Hank? Hank, I like that better. Do you like my country, Laveria?
1: Oh, very much.
0: We are fortunate it is still here.
1: Where could it go, Your Majesty?
0: Oh, it could disappear. It could become part of Germany, Austria, Russia. All of them want to take us over.
1: May I ask, what's stopping them?
0: Me, for one thing.
1: You?
0: I know. You're probably saying to yourself, but he's such a little fellow. Why should these giants be scared of him?
1: That's exactly what I'm saying.
0: I am King Zulan the 30th. I am a descendant of the oldest royal house in the world. The kings of all these other countries are afraid to destroy me.
1: Why?
0: The overthrow of one royal house is a threat to all of them. And so, while I am alive...
1: Your Majesty, tell me, did your wife ever have a twin sister?
0: Oh, of course not.
1: It's remarkable.
0: What is remarkable?
1: Coincidence.
2: Zula... Oh, I did not know you were busy, Zulan.
1: Your Majesty.
2: Well, it seems we are fated to run into each other constantly, Mr. Ambassador.
1: It's always a pleasure, Your Majesty. There was a minute or so of chit-chat, and then I was able to leave. Interesting. When she'd broken into the meeting I had with Rospro, she was all breathless and excited and beautiful, just like a woman who was in love. When she walked in here, her face was mean, pinched. She looked exactly like Molly Bonnet, who had murdered her husband. Well, was I making too much of it? Back in my office...
0: You sent for me, Mr. Ambassador?
1: Daly, suppose this country was snapped up by one of the giants. Who'd gain by it?
0: Oh, I don't know.
1: You don't? Three of the biggest empires in Europe want this place. What's stopping any one of them from grabbing it is fear of the other two. Now, if the king is assassinated, there's going to be a free-for-all, which could lead to war from one end of Europe to the other.
0: All because of Laveria?
1: They don't care about Laveria. It's just that they're always looking for an excuse for war. And here they got one that's tailor-made. Now, Daly, you're going to find out if there's any real sentiment against the king in this country.
0: Yes, sir. I'll have the answer for you tomorrow morning.
1: No, Daly. You'll need more time than that, my boy.
0: Oh, no, sir. I'll just ask Count Rossbrook.
1: No, you will not.
0: But, sir, he has all the answers.
1: Except the ones we're looking for. No. Daly, you go out among the people and see what you can pick up.
0: But I don't speak Laverian.
1: Here's a dictionary and a grammar. Sit up all night.
0: But, Mr...
1: Learn fast.
4: Henry, there's something we must discuss.
1: Now, Libby, when it's time to go to sleep...
4: Well, it's the only time I ever get to see you. You're always so busy.
1: I'm a servant of the American taxpayer.
4: The Queen held a tea for the wives of the diplomatic corps. I was not invited.
1: No? Are you sure?
4: I took it up with Mr. Daly, and he told me, in confidence, that I was being punished because of you.
1: Really? What have I done?
4: You have insulted Count Rospro.
1: Insulted?
4: Well, displeased.
1: That's probably true.
4: Oh, Henry, how could you?
1: Because I don't serve here at Count Rospro's pleasure.
4: But why would you do anything to alienate a man like Count Rospro? Well, he's the most powerful person in the kingdom.
1: Is that a fact? I thought the king himself was the most powerful.
4: Henry, I demand an explanation.
1: I could give you one, but I'm not sure you'd like to hear it.
4: I'm entitled to hear it.
1: Count Rospro is having an affair.
4: Rospro? Why, he's a man of spotless reputation. I certainly don't want to be a party to any such most malicious slander.
1: Okay, then let's just forget it.
4: Henry, who's he having an affair with?
1: The Queen.
4: Oh, I don't believe it.
1: Yeah, well, that's not the worst of it, Libby. I think they're plotting to assassinate the King.
5: Whether we're dealing with royalty or commoner, love follows laws of its very own. Just as nature abhors a vacuum, so does love oppose a triangle. It's the old familiar story of wife, husband, and best friend. And even if it takes place in a tenement, something or somebody has to give, which is what we shall ascertain in Act 3. Kings and queens have always been perceived as lofty, distant people, far removed from the petty concerns of daily life that beset the rest of us. But when we think of kings and queens as husbands and wives, suddenly we see them in a different light. The concept of marriage suddenly makes them human. All too human.
4: But the Queen? And Count Rossbro? He's the very soul of honor. Oh, Henry, how can you imply those two are having an affair?
1: I'm not implying. I'm stating a fact.
4: And murder? Why, it's impossible.
1: Libby, how did I make $19 million?
4: Oh, don't start that.
1: By being able to judge people's character, right?
4: But to accuse...
1: I haven't accused anybody yet. In public, have I?
4: Now, you make sure this conversation doesn't go beyond this room, Henry. I'm warning you.
1: I don't care what she or anyone else thought. I knew I was right. I had a little talk with my assistant, Mr. Undersecretary Daly.
0: You know, Mr. Ambassador, these are very superstitious folks in this country.
1: You're first making that discovery, are you? Daly, how long you been here?
0: Well, it's the first time I ever ventured forth into the countryside.
1: Mm. How do the people feel about the king?
0: Oh, they love the king.
1: And the queen?
0: Well, I'm not sure.
1: What's the problem?
0: I just couldn't find out.
1: Uh-huh. And Count Rossbro.
0: Well, when he was a student at the university for a while, he was, I suppose you could say, a subversive.
1: What kind?
0: Well, it seems he favored a union of Laveria with Austria.
1: He did.
0: They even suspected he'd been carrying on correspondence with Emperor Franz Joseph.
1: And what happened?
0: Oh, I guess his father, old Count Rossbro, gave him a severe talking to. And I suppose after a while he outgrew it.
1: Maybe he did and maybe he didn't.
0: Was there anything else you wanted, sir?
1: Yes. I wanted to go home. Storm was brewing here in this two-bit kingdom. And I could be caught right in the middle. This called for some fancy footwork. So I decided to poke around and see what I could scare up for myself. One afternoon, I took a walk out into the country. I stopped off at one of those country taverns. It was so picturesque, I could hardly stand it.
6: Yes, and what will the rich American gentleman have?
1: How do you know I'm a rich American gentleman?
6: All Americans are rich gentlemen.
1: How do you know I'm American?
6: Oh, we are all what you would say experts on America here. In America are no bad spirits.
1: Is that a fact?
6: Oh, yes. Bad spirits in America are punished. Here, we must feed them.
1: You really believe this?
6: Certainly. And we are told we must feed them.
1: Oh, yes, I know. Yeah, oh, yeah. A bowl of vinegar and a bowl of milk.
6: Every night.
1: Yeah.
6: Yes. Each is set out by the window, and every morning, each is empty. Spirits have eaten.
1: That doesn't necessarily prove the spirits drank it.
6: No? Well, who else?
1: I looked at that man's face. He actually believed what he was telling me. Well, that night, as I was going to bed, I noticed the two little bowls near the window. What are they doing here, Livy?
4: Henry, I told you, milk and vinegar to feed the good and evil spirits.
1: You believe that?
4: When in Rome, Henry?
1: Oh, sure.
4: Wait, you'll see. Tomorrow morning, those bowls will be empty.
1: What were the facts? In the evening, the little bowls were full. In the morning, they were empty. Therefore, somebody had to come in and empty them. But who? And why? Well, I decided to find out. And so I tried to remain awake. I tried, and it became later, and later, and later. My eyelids became heavier and heavier. I struggled to keep them open. Did I actually see? Was there a bright and beautiful presence in the room? And then there was an ugly, rough, and rasping noise. Could these be the spirits? The good ones and the bad? I tried to peer into the darkness. I tried and tried. Then the bright sunlight was streaming into the room. It was morning. I jumped out of bed. I looked at the bowls. They were empty.
4: Oh, Henry. Is that you?
1: Yes, Livy, it's me.
4: Is something wrong?
1: Livy, to tell you the honest truth, I really don't know.
0: Sir? A cable has just arrived from the State Department.
1: Read it.
0: Yes, sir. I just finished decoding it, sir. It says, stability of Liberian government is vital to the interests of the United States. Suggest you do everything possible to maintain it if indeed it is being threatened. Signed, the Secretary.
1: That's what it says.
0: Yes, sir.
1: Okay. How and with what can we maintain the stability of the Liberian government?
0: Well, why don't we ask Count Rospo, sir? He knows everything.
1: You know something, Daly? You show positive signs of genius. Sometimes.
3: So kind of you to come to see me, Mr. Ambassador.
1: Getting down to business, Count, would you answer me a question?
3: Certainly.
1: Is it true that you were a member of a student group that tried to forge a union between Liberia and the Austrian Empire? And are you still trying to do it?
3: Those are two questions.
1: Is the answer to both yes?
3: And if it is?
1: My government would be displeased if there is any bloodshed in this country.
3: I assure you the matter can be accomplished without bloodshed.
1: That isn't true, and you know it. The king would have to be killed.
3: Oh, but that's only one person. You said bloodshed.
1: Murder is murder.
3: Well, it wouldn't have to be murder. He could have an accident. We have people who can arrange these things very cleverly.
1: My government will not ever approve of murder.
3: Your government will never know it will be murder.
1: I shall so inform them.
3: My dear Mr. Cahill, this is an informal, unofficial, off-the-record discussion. How can you hope to prove it?
1: I have certain good friends in the administration.
3: Of course you do.
1: They'll believe me.
3: Of course they will. Privately. Publicly. It will make less trouble to just put a good face on things. You Americans have such a marvelous term for it. Don't disturb the ship.
1: You mean don't rock the boat?
3: Precisely.
4: Henry, wake up. Huh? Wake up.
1: What?
4: Henry, you're having a nightmare.
1: Oh, yeah. I guess I was.
4: Oh, dear. What was it about?
1: I dreamed that the evil spirit came for his supper tonight, and that the good spirit didn't.
4: Oh, why, of all the superstitious nonsense.
1: Look, by the window, the bowls. The one with the vinegar is empty. That means something bad's going to happen very soon.
4: Oh, Henry, what's gotten into you?
1: The Queen and Rossbro are plotting to kill the King. She's in love with him. He's using her. How can I stop it? I'm absolutely powerless. Well, at least I can warn him. Your Majesty?
3: We are alone, Hank. Zuli.
1: Zuli. Zuli, your life is in danger.
3: Yes, I know.
1: You know?
3: The life of a king is always in danger.
1: I don't mean generally. I mean there's a plot.
3: There is always a plot.
1: Zuli, your wife and Count Rossbro are plotting to kill you.
3: Mr. Ambassador, how dare you? You come from a barbarian country where there is no respect for rank. This interview is terminated. You are dismissed from our presence.
1: What was I going to do? The man was obviously a fool. But it was vital that he remain a king. How can I save him now? Then I got an idea. Mr. Daly.
0: Yes, sir.
1: Send a cable to the office of the Kansas City Daily Messenger. Say, I want whatever pictures, photographs, drawings, illustrations, everything they have on a woman named Molly Bonnet.
2: Yes, Mr. Ambassador.
1: Kind of you to receive me, Your Majesty. Tell me, how's your love affair with Count Rossbro coming along?
2: Sir, how dare you?
1: Do you want to answer the question? You know I'm not making this call with a pair of deuces. Now, let's you and I just have an intelligent discussion between two grown-up people. You are in love with Count Rossbro.
2: Certainly. Consider the alternative. My husband, the king.
1: Yeah, he's a stiff, I admit that. But how do you know Rossbro isn't using you? He gets you to murder the king. He can't do it himself. He can't even be remotely suspected. And then when it's done, he doesn't need you anymore.
2: How did you know I wanted to kill my husband?
1: Because you look just like her.
2: Who?
1: See all these pictures?
2: What? Why, those are pictures of me.
1: Mm-hmm.
2: But where were they taken? Oh, I have never worn a dress like that.
1: They are pictures of a Mrs. Molly Bonnet of Kansas City, Missouri, who murdered her husband. You want to read the story?
2: Why do you show me this?
1: Well, if anything should happen to the king, I intend to go to places like Davray's Tavern. I'll let the people look at these pictures and tell them the story. And do you know what everyone will believe in this superstitious country?
2: Please.
1: They will believe this woman was you. Your evil spirit had crossed the Atlantic. They will know you as the murderess of your husband.
2: Oh, that's nonsense.
1: Hmm? That's for you to decide.
2: May I have all those pictures and newspapers?
1: Certainly, Your Majesty. May I ask how the murder was to be accomplished?
2: Oh, there would be an accident. He would have been cleaning his gun.
1: I'm sure it isn't going to happen.
2: Not to the king, at any rate.
0: I'm afraid I have two pieces of bad news, sir. First, Count Rossbro is dead.
1: Is he?
0: Yes. It was an accident. He was cleaning his gun.
1: Rossbro was killed while cleaning his gun. Oh, my.
0: But the second, sir, you're being recalled. This cable arrived from Washington. King Zulan says you insulted him, his wife, and his best friend. And he insists that Washington send a new ambassador.
4: Henry, I've just heard the news. We're being sent home. Is it true?
1: Yes, dear.
4: Why?
1: The king doesn't like me.
4: Well, what did you do?
1: I guess I insulted him.
4: Oh, yes, that is your style. You couldn't be helpful. You couldn't be friendly.
1: But, Livy, I tried to be helpful. I really and truly did.
4: Yes, I can imagine. You must have spoken to him like he was one of your Thursday night whiskey-drinking, poker-playing cronies. Henry, why did you have to rock the boat?
5: Sometimes, if you don't rock it, the boat sinks. But right or wrong, those who rock boats, or stick out necks, or keep insisting that the emperor is naked, usually don't win popularity contests. Uneasy lies the head, as Mr. Shakespeare said, that wears the crown. For to be a king, one must live up to the ideal. One must be noble, brave, wise. And how many humans can fill the bill? So, king after king is overthrown, executed, exiled, all because he was less than perfect. Indeed, he was no better than those who adored him. It's a risky thing, this king business. Who would want such a job anyhow? But fortunately, there's no shortage of applicants. Therefore, we shall have no shortage of stories. Our cast included Fred Gwynn, Joan Shea, Ray Owens, and Ian Martin. The entire production was under the direction of Hyman Brown. This is E.G. Marshall, inviting you to return to our Mystery Theater for another adventure in the macabre. Until next time, pleasant dreams.

and the magical experiments are steadily accumulating their own spooky aura. Lose each other for a moment in the busy main street's weekend shove. Look round to find the other party gone, both struck by the same thought. What if we never saw the other man again? Magic is all about expanding the parameters of what is possible, and thin air suddenly seems like a possibility. That year he starts as editor of Erudite and Handsome Fortean Studies, a new journal launched by Fortean Times to make a home for all the fascinating academic stuff displaced by glowering spreads of Gillian Anderson, David Duchovny. Gleefully, he puts together dense anthologies of mysteries and marvels, wonders crowded to the margins by an influx of grey aliens and anal probes. The phantom Russian troops, snow on their boots, reported marching from the north of England during World War II to make a sneak attack on Germany. A self-penned contribution on the possible historic authenticity or otherwise of strange Chinese automata, the wooden oxen said to have been engineered by Chinese Merlin figure Xugo Liang in 230 AD or thereabouts. Another piece of his on enigmatic and reputedly lunar secretions, some form of celestial cuckoo spit known to antiquity as moon foam. This is much more like it. This is something he can get his teeth into. Research and facts and dates and accurate investigation, publishing perfectionism. This is heavy. A huge intellectual anchor to prevent him drifting upwards, off into the mist, into the moonlight. Just in case, he adds some extra ballast. An exhaustive indexing by topic of Fortean Times for 1993, which will eventually lead to indexing the entire quarter century of the magazine's duration. Then the Oracle, the scholarly small press journal of I Ching studies that he edits. Then a massive bibliography of I Ching reference from Crowley to John Cage that he embarks on in collaboration. Something for those old minds. Worried by his spaz attacks and blackouts, he checks with the doctor. In 1996, he's told he has high blood pressure, though not that he's a high risk of cardiac catastrophe waiting to happen. Cuts down on the smoking and goes for a recommended walk each day around the hilltop, lanes and avenues he's not set foot in since his childhood. It's a revelation. The variety of architectural styles, the sudden incongruities in Rose otherwise uniform that mark a buzz bomb hit. Magnificently monstrous water tower, a red brick fortress hulking there just past the bull, and blue-cut paper torrents of hydrangea overflowing the low garden walls to spill into the streets. The postbox, with a primitive horned stick man sprayed in black upon its violent red. He taps his family history, the blood roots sunk into the blood hill, reconnects with his environment and becomes reacquainted with its quantum, with its charge and spin, its strangeness and its charm. Partway through 1998, while he's engaged contentedly in juggling his various and complex intellectual responsibilities, the Oracle, Fortean Studies, I Ching Bibliography, and the by now deranging Fortean Times Index, his neglected love life coughs

See how far, see how far, see how far, see how far, see how far, see how far, see how far.

Light of that,

head, but the cracked chime in the gut is somehow muffled, or at least held in abeyance. What it is picking up a lot of interference on the Venus Wave panel. Garbled bursts of an emotive force, garbled bursts of an emotive force, garbled bursts of an emotive force, garbled bursts.

was the eyesore. The little veining of the trees outside. None of that colour that you get with the stained glass window. There's no glow at all. There's no... The entire thing is a greyness, it's iciness, it's which seems to demand a summoning up of the flame and the fire. There's no source of heat.

living can assist the imagination of the dead, said W.B. Yeats in a vision. The old maps present a skyline dominated by church towers. Those horizons were differently punctured, so that the subservience of the grounded eye and the division of the city by parish was not disguised. Moving now on an eastern arc, the churches of Nicholas Hawksmoor soon invade the consciousness, the charting instinct. Eight churches give us the enclosure, the shape of the fear, built over early century optimism, erected over a fen of undisclosed horrors, white stones laid upon the mud and dust. In this air, certain hungers were activated that have yet to be pacified, no turning back. As Yeats claims, the stones, once set up, traffic with the enemy. The sun culture is a danger. It's too hot for random flirtations. To hold up that sign in a crow tower, to affront the buried head of Bran, Hawksmoor, Birdname, climbs above Wren's civilizing city patterns, fires his wing. Herodotus tells us that the obelisk is the symbol of the sun god, Heliopolis. Lautrémont warns that the weight of an obelisk stifles the spread of madness. Hawksmoor risks an obelisk over the grave of William Blake. He understood its meaning. What cosmic order?

pressure to see a front, or do we a front, by raking over these old wound paths in this year of the tiger? Breaking the code of the churches gives us twin fears, fire and inundation. These holy places are ashlar faced tombs of the sacred crocodile, or they demand sacrificial flame. They consume and they consummate. God's place, possession of the hollow body by demonic multi-tongued fires.

0: now post-operative, convalescent, with a taste of metal in his mouth, the iron of loss. He blinks, from days of illumination of shock to brilliant images of borders of consciousness,
1: but they cannot be
0: the spine shivers.
1: Radio voices from deep space-time, the dead speak too fast. A sense of genetic bombardment, as if a pattern of chromosomes had been remade, the DNA dials spun recklessly. This is a laser lobotomy, actual major character assassinations, worked by the sunlight, Jekyll dreams, Limehouse nightmares, germicidal push, all the bacterial body life boiled in malarial blood heat. The Swedenborgian distinction between the spiritual side, love, and the material side, heat, lakes, sulfur side. Surgery takes effect, and what remains? We stumble into the realization of a doppelganger principle, and the feeling was already present of a secondary personality developing, a car inhabiting the body shell. Not quite myself today, I'm host to motivations that cannot be understood. Stevenson again, and now suffering from what was loosely diagnosed as malaria, he convinced himself that it altogether changed into another character. As the ego breaks, I'm host to another being who pushes through us. Offers suicide cassettes, seductive quest routes, film clips of awkward death rituals, and the whole horn pouch. The wind is aroused to push back the hairline, so there is a shock performance retake of seeing this thing in the bothy mirror as he washes the earth from his feet. As he washes the earth from his feet, as he washes
2: the
1: earth.
2: Churches as instruments of Sir Churches himself as ghosts, Sir Churches planetary beings, focused by these pyramids.
1: Invasion of the body snatchers. Disease is the means of intergalactic mutation. The germ is Martian. We're invaded by a virus bearing a message of the stars. Cancer, starving, misunderstood or opposed. Involuntary sacrifice is harvested. Involuntary sacrifice is white harvested. Involuntary sacrifice is white harvested. Involuntary sacrifice is white harvested. In the wake, a foul wash from the abortion of Scientology. Manson, whole vision, the process, Roger Corman. It's too ripe, it's too ferocious and sudden. He wants to bury himself in a peat bog, to sink in limestone caves for 1,000 years, meditating on coma, freebooting. Loss works his surgeries, the calculating intelligence, harnessing the dance of sunspots, till a form was completed, a human illusion, in darkness and deep clouds involved, that reason be cut into, bound, reforged, charged with wild light, ionized. Our mama shadows recall this great archetypal pageant. It's all there in Blake's book of visions. Pale stood Albion's his eastern gate, leaning against the pillars, and his disease rose. On the precipice he stood, ready to

Anti-oppressors, bitterness, are a vision of right denied vision, as rubble, blows over the body's windows, teacher, bring high muscle, weak skull.

your mouth, like a shell of a pulsing cry. Why are there no other walkers? Traffic scrapes so narrowly past. The drivers are mean-faced, locked into sadistic fantasies. White abattoir walls solicit vivid splashes of blood. You feel your brain stem ineluctably dying, releasing at its margins dim and flaccid hallucinations. Half-naked laborers splashing through the darkness, struggling in the heightened air pressure that is necessary to keep back the waters, falling victim to casing disease as they excavate inch by some inch a mile and a quarter of clay and gravel. Do not stop. Seal your windows. Read the scars and striations. And wonder if some juggernaut will spread you into them. Keep moving, but not too fast. Don't breathe so deeply. We're still going down. It's the wrong tunnel. I must be halfway to France. Don't hyperventilate. Even if I do get out of here, it's too late. My brain stone will be pumice stone. Stop then. Rest, sit, and you're dead. The tunnel covertly opens a vein between two distinct systems, two descriptions of time. The outfall of the city is bled into.

Depsipon, Disipon, Mogadon, Warfrin, the calming panic, locking ram by horns to cuckold, together on the couch of their father's loving, the disguised rovers hauling in Ashford, smoke weed, the blue circle of seizure cancels breath, bands the neck, Bunhill Row flats they are taken, a splintering of early morning light, scorpion scuttling light, scorpion scuttling light, scorpion scuttling light. 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

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White stain flinches from the leathered touch of Crime Squad's tintagel tooling. The width of relief, a new road opening. Walks his territory, marking the boundary stones as dogs do. White Cross Place, Sun Street, Apple Street, Pindar Street.

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spectre of Chatterton, the domes of the city humping, a spine running south from the Angel, Penton Moor, Merlin's Cave, Erskine Street, St. John Street, Old Bailey, the Temple, crusade routes and Masonic handshakes, the crossed grip of bandage, fires of Smithfield, the mould in the ground, the trapdoor, the slow, retained drip of architect power, mitre court, Rah here, St. Bartholomew's Hospital. These enclosures, relating back once more to St. Cross, Winchester, mysteries that made my heart too small to hold its blood. Know that they did locate the grave, which was here. The stones are flushed with it, the septic water of holy wells.

0: closing in on Nicholas Lane's flat. It's all collapsing. Young girl in Quinn's been tense. Never been anything else. Hadn't noted up to now. Nicholas Lane had been away so much, running about town with such friends. 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Freaked. Girl in my town.
1: Most of the grass report, much more, most of the grass report, much more, most of the grass report, much more.

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search, U.S. Navy. I'm a bounder. I married a Yankee girl. But I went back to visit old Japan, where there she was.

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0: Everybody loves a mystery. 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

gotta do one thing well to make it in this world, man. 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

0: 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It's a light, bright and breezy mix of music with lots of interviews from your favourite stars of the 60s, 70s and 80s. 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

0: Everybody loves a mystery. 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

0: In Germany and New York, this is Democracy Now!
1: Their message was unmistakable. If your speech challenges those in power or exposes uncomfortable truth about Palestine, you can be singled out, punished, and made an example and made into a warning for everyone else.
0: As the Trump administration continues to try to deport Mahmoud Khalil, the Columbia University student protest leader and Palestinian activist, is refusing to stay silent. He has just published a remarkable memoir about his life and the 104 days he was held in an ICE jail. The book is titled No Land to Stand On, Notes from Detention. Then we look at the state of international law as the Trump administration escalates its attack on the International Criminal Court.
2: The United States is equally opposed to the out-of-control institution known as the International Criminal Court. We will never allow U.S. service members or anyone else to be investigated or given show trials by an anti-American tribunal with no jurisdiction over us.
0: We will speak to the German human rights lawyer Wolfgang Kallak about the International Criminal Court, the 80th anniversary of the end of the Nuremberg trials, and the 1961 assassination of Patrice Lumumba, the first prime minister of the Democratic Republic of the Congo. Wolfgang Kallak is representing Lumumba's family. They've spent years trying to seek justice from Belgium. All that and more coming up. Welcome to Democracy Now!, democracynow.org, The War and Peace Report. I'm Amy Goodman, today broadcasting from Berlin, Germany. The Pentagon said Wednesday it had finished pulling all U.S. forces out of Iraq. The final troops departed from an air base in northern Iraq under an agreement between the Iraqi and U.S. governments. U.S. forces first invaded Iraq in 2003 to overthrow Saddam Hussein and left in 2011. Before returning to Iraq in 2014 to fight the Islamic State group, which had seized much of Iraq. The withdrawal comes amidst the ongoing U.S. and Israeli war on Iran, which has spilled into Iraq through clashes between U.S. forces and Iran-backed militias. Some Baghdad residents welcome withdrawal of U.S.-led coalition forces from Iraq. This is a local resident.
3: Our feeling? It fills our heart with joy, and I feel on the day of the U.S. forces withdrawal is like I am born again, and I am 70 years old. The withdrawal of American forces is the withdrawal of the occupier. We should invest to let militias as well surrender their weapons to the government. There's nothing left. Surrender your weapons to the government and let the government be the one responsible to protect me and you on the ground, sky, and water.
0: In Iran, the rial has hit yet another record low, trading at more than $2.5 million to the dollar, less than a month after its previous record low, as the U.S.-Israeli war in Iran continues to take a heavy toll on the economy. This comes as the Trump administration's imposed new sanctions on 10 people and companies in China, Hong Kong, and Pakistan that it claims helped Iran acquire weapons. Meanwhile, the Iranian foreign minister, Abbas Araghchi, received U.S. feedback via Qatari mediators in Doha Tuesday on a 7-day plan to reopen the Strait of Hormuz. Iran had made the proposal last week, which President Trump rejected, leading Qatar to step in and mediate. In the occupied West Bank, more than 100 Israeli settlers rioted overnight Monday in the village of Jalud, stopping a displaced Palestinian family from going back to their home. Settlers had taken over two houses belonging to the Tubasi family weeks earlier. Israel's high court had ordered Israeli forces earlier this month to make sure the family could return. But roughly 10 minutes after soldiers escorted the family to their home, the settlers swarmed in, according to witnesses. The settlers torched the houses, blocked roads, and threw rocks at Israeli officers and Palestinians. This is Wael Tubasi, who was forced to flee his home due to Israeli settler attacks.
4: When we arrived, the houses were damaged beyond description. They damaged everything. The doors, the tiles were removed, the stairs were removed. They smashed the bathrooms, doors, and windows. They left nothing. Everything was broken and removed.
0: In Gaza, Israel killed a senior Hamas commander, Izzaldin al-Baik, in an airstrike. Palestinian officials say the Israeli strike hit a residential apartment building in Gaza City. A second person died from wounds after the attack, according to Gaza health officials. Later on Tuesday, an Israeli airstrike near a medical clinic in the Jabalia refugee camp killed one person. This is a resident of the refugee camp.
5: The camp is full of residents. Of course, the residents are not a small number, and the houses in the camp are weak. They cannot withstand strikes like these. As you can see, no house avoided damage from this bombing.
0: In a 6-3 ruling, the conservative majority in the U.S. Supreme Court is temporarily allowing the Trump administration to continue swiftly deporting immigrants to third countries they have no ties to. Justices Sonia Sotomayor, Elena Kagan, and Ketanji Brown Jackson argued to keep a lower court order in place that blocked the policy, forcing Trump officials to cancel at least one deportation flight with about 70 immigrants bound to third countries. During Trump's second term, an estimated 25,000 immigrants have been deported from the U.S. to third countries, where many have faced torture, arbitrary detention, persecution, and other dangerous conditions. The Supreme Court is expected to hear arguments in the case in December, which will lead to a final ruling. Among the countries immigrants have been sent to are Liberia, Equatorial Guinea, Honduras, and the Central African Republic under secretive third country agreements with the Trump administration. California's banning local, state, and federal law enforcement agents from using gloves that can release painful electric shocks to people in custody. The ban will take effect next year and remain in place until 2030. In August, it was reported ICE, Immigration and Customs Enforcement, would spend up to $20 million to purchase thousands of these gloves. The devices are manufactured by Compliant Technologies, LLC, based in Lexington, Kentucky, and have been used in recent years by police departments and jails. This comes as ICE is preparing to hire an additional 5,000 new employees by the end of this year. The latest hiring surge was reported by the New York Times and comes after ICE quietly fired a wave of recent hires who were quickly employed by the agency last year without proper vetting or training amidst Trump's mass deportation campaign. In Texas, the Trump administration's filed federal criminal charges against Wilbur Rafael Garces Perez, the 28-year-old Venezuelan asylum seeker who was shot by an ICE agent in Austin earlier this month while making deliveries for DoorDash. Federal prosecutors are accusing Garces Perez of resisting and assaulting a federal officer. The ICE agent who shot Garces Perez was not wearing a body camera. His attorney, Kate Lincoln Goldfinch, had a scheduled call with him Tuesday morning from ICE detention when she heard he'd been taken to a federal courthouse in Austin. She posted this statement on social media.
6: We were able to get to the courthouse and I was able to see Wilbur. He was clearly very emotionally distraught and in so much pain. He was dizzy. He was lightheaded. He was wincing. He couldn't believe that this was happening to him. Everything that has happened to him, this is the ninth day since he's been shot, and he still has a bullet inside his body.
0: Clergy leaders of different faiths in California have begun an 8-day, 96-mile pilgrimage demanding the shutdown of ICE jails. The march started Tuesday from the troubled Adelanto ICE jail in the Mojave Desert and is headed to Los Angeles. This is Michelle Arkin with the group No Camps California.
7: This is about bringing awareness and helping people understand the inhumane conditions that exist in this facility here, where they have been holding people, many of them illegally, and they have been exposed to abuse and lack of medical care and go without clean water.
0: Former special counsel Jack Smith faced off with Republican senators Tuesday at a tense Senate Judiciary Committee hearing, defending the two prosecutions he brought against President Trump for attempting to overturn the results of the 2020 election. Smith said his team followed standard practice and dismissed claims he was politically motivated. This is former special counsel Jack Smith on Tuesday.
8: I stand by my decisions as special counsel, including my decision to bring charges against President Trump. I made those decisions without regard to President Trump's political association, activities, beliefs, or candidacy in the 2024 presidential election.
0: In Spain, the government's issued a ban on all evictions until 2030, as well as an automatic renewal of rental contracts. The proposal still needs to be approved by the Spanish parliament, where the prime minister, Pedro Sanchez's coalition, doesn't hold a majority. This comes after mass protests over Spain's housing crisis erupted in the wake of the eviction of 87-year-old Madrid pensioner Mari Carmen. According to her lawyer, she will now be returning home where she's lived for 70 years, nearly her entire lifetime. Protesters have set up a camp of more than 100 tents in Madrid's Puerta del Sol Square, and tens of thousands have taken to the streets nationwide. This is a protester.
9: We all have a right to a home. Now it could happen to a person like Mari Carmen, but later on it could happen to you. They can kick you out of your house, and you must defend it because it is a right.
0: President Donald Trump and the world's wealthiest tech executives Tuesday signed a set of voluntary safety standards for artificial intelligence. Trump hosted several members of his cabinet and Congress, as well as SpaceX, Elon Musk, Meta's Mark Zuckerberg, Anthropic's Dario Amodei, NVIDIA's Jensen Huang, OpenAI's Greg Brockman, Google's Sundar Pichai, and others in the industry for an event at the White House. President Trump has also renamed artificial intelligence super intelligence and launched a new AI-powered government chatbot named America.gov, where people can access federal government sources. The AI tool so far cites facts that contradict Trump's allegations of election fraud and other false claims made by his administration. This comes as Trump has repeatedly rejected calls to regulate AI, calling warnings about the threat of superintelligent machines a hoax. Meanwhile, in California, protesters gathered outside OpenAI's annual Dev Day conference in San Francisco Tuesday.
10: We are demanding that OpenAI do the bare minimum, that they cut their contracts with the Pentagon, that they stop allowing ICE to use their technologies to hire new employees, and that they sign the Democracy Pledge to be one among many businesses who will stand up and defend free and fair elections.
0: And the 2026 Right Livelihood Awards were announced on Wednesday in Stockholm, Sweden. The award is widely known as the Alternative Nobel Prize. The winners include Jalila Haider, a human rights lawyer who defends some of Pakistan's most vulnerable communities, the Rural Women's Assembly for organizing rural women across South Africa, the Georgian Young Lawyers Association for building and safeguarding democracy in the nation of Georgia, and AI researcher Timnit Gebru, who's the founder of the Distributed AI Research Institute. Gebru spoke to Democracy Now! About how artificial intelligence is entrenching societal biases and inequality.
11: And so we warned about also people interacting with these kinds of texts output by these kinds of systems, attributing a mind behind whatever text they're seeing. And so, right now, these chatbots like Claude or ChatGPT are designed to make you believe that there's some sort of superhuman brain behind whatever is outputting these texts. And that's hugely dangerous. And even though we weren't speaking about chatbots back then, we were already talking about the tendency of people to attribute a mind behind these texts. And so, which means that, they can be deceived into believing that there's something something more than a model outputting text. And the final thing we warned about was, what is the cost of pursuing this singular direction in terms of research and resources? What is the cost of shutting out all other possible futures, all other ways of building machine learning systems, which is a subspecialty of artificial intelligence, or any other kind of paradigm, because it seemed like the whole field was only investing in this singular direction of building larger and larger models that are guzzling all of the data, stealing so many people's works, and based on exploited labor and killing the environment. I want people to understand that tech does not have to be the way it is right now. But I always loved math and physics. And I also thought it was a refuge from the messy world of war, and which is what made me leave Ethiopian politics. But I later learned that that's not true. Actually, the war and politics that I left is what drives the world of math and science and technology as well. And if we don't understand that, we'll continue to harm our own people and as engineers and scientists, build terrible and harmful products instead of ones that actually support our communities.
0: That was Timnit Gebru, the founder of the Distributed AI Research Institute. She is a recipient of the 2026 Right Livelihood Award announced today in Stockholm, Sweden. And those are some of the headlines. This is Democracy Now!, democracynow.org. Coming up, Mahmoud Khalil has just published a memoir. It's called No Land to Stand On, Notes from Detention. He'll join us live. Stay with us.

0: Solo le pido a Dios, I only ask God. Popularized by Mercedes Sosa and performed by the Chilean Palestinian American musician and producer Nicolas Jarre in our Democracy Now! Studios in New York. This is Democracy Now!, democracynow.org, The War and Peace Report. I'm Amy Goodman in Berlin, Germany.
1: And I'm Anjali Kamath here in New York. Welcome to our listeners and viewers around the country and across the world. No Land to Stand On, Notes from Detention. That's the title of a searing new memoir by the first pro-Palestinian campus protester to be jailed by the Trump administration, Columbia University graduate and Palestinian student protest leader Mahmoud Khalil. On March 8, 2025, Mahmoud was detained by plainclothes police officers who did not identify themselves in the lobby of his apartment building in Columbia University housing. His wife, Noor Abdullah, who was 8 months pregnant at the time, filmed this video of his arrest as Mahmoud was being taken away. Her voice is heard in the clip.
2: Can you please specify what agency is taking him, please? Excuse me. They're not talking to me. I don't know. Excuse me, the lawyer would like to speak to somebody. Oh my God, they're literally running away from me.
0: That was March 8th, 2025. Mahmoud was taken into immigration detention, ultimately transported more than 1,300 miles away to Louisiana. He spent over 100 days in jail and was denied permission to attend the birth of his first child, Dean. He could only listen on the phone. Mahmoud Khalil's new memoir also looks beyond his own case, recounting the people he met behind bars, including immigrants who'd lived in the United States for years and parents who were separated from their children, and what their stories taught him about the broader human cost of the U.S. immigration crackdown. Mahmoud Khalil was released in June of last year and spoke outside the detention facility, the ICE jail in Jena, Louisiana.
3: No one is illegal. No human is illegal. That's the message. The message is justice will prevail, no matter what this administration may try to portray.
1: More than a year after Mahmoud Khalil's release, the Trump administration is still seeking to deport Khalil. The Board of Immigration Appeals has approved his removal, and this week the board denied Khalil's request to end his removal proceedings. His lawyers are pursuing further appeals, including seeking review by the Supreme Court. In his new memoir, Khalil takes on not only the Trump administration, but also Columbia University, which he sued earlier this month, alleging it failed to protect pro-Palestinian students, instead retaliating against them when they reported harassment. Khalil writes in his new memoir, quote, "Rather than protecting its doc students, Columbia leaned into the intimidation campaign." In his memoir, Khalil describes the moment just days after his arrest when he came to see himself not simply as an individual facing deportation, but as a test case. He writes about his decision to take on the Trump administration and fight for his freedom, saying, quote, "My case was the blueprint they wanted to set and the one we had to tear up."
0: Well, for more, we're joined now by Mahmoud.

0: Mahmoud Khalil to discuss his new memoir, No Land to Stand On, Notes from Detention. It was just released this week. Mahmoud, thanks so much for being with us. Can you start off by talking about the title, No Land to Stand On? What does that mean to you?
1: Thank you so much, Amy, for having me. No Land to Stand On is really, to me, is a realization that this country that promised me at least safety and stability was not there. And also it talks about my experience. You know, I was born and raised in a Palestinian refugee camp in Syria, and then I had to flee the country at the age of 18 to Lebanon, and then I had also to leave Lebanon to come here to this country, only to be surprised that the promise that I was seeking was not there. So it was really a realization, but also it's my family story, where they are also now scattered around the world with no place to go back to, or really no land to stand on.
2: Mahmoud, you write in your memoir, quote, "Today Palestine is the exception to those rights the world claims as universal. In reality, it is a warning. The rights we are denied were never only ours to lose." Can you talk about what you mean by that?
1: Absolutely. You know, Palestinians are the canary in the coal mine. They start everything, the test case with Palestinians. For example, this deportation campaign, the Trump administration deportation campaign, started with me as a Palestinian to chill the speech of others. It's not only chilling the speech of those speaking out for Palestine, but really anyone who's speaking out against this administration, in essence. You know, when they started with me, they went right after to the universities, threatening them with federal funding, but also with journalists. You know, going after nonprofit and organizations that do anything that this administration deemed to be a threat to them. So that's what I feel. Why, like, when we talk about Palestine, it is really the warning. And what happened now is a result of so many years of dehumanization against Palestinians, whether in the media or even in the political institutions or any institution in this country, that what made my targeting possible. You know, like, now 18 months after my arrest, this administration has never charged me with any crime or even presented any evidence that I committed any crimes. Yet they are able to get away with this because I'm Palestinian, because, you know, a lot of politicians, whether they are Democrats, whether they are Republicans, they don't care about Palestinians. So this country, when it comes to Palestine, it's really a one-party system that everyone is just against Palestinians.
2: Well, you're right. I am Palestinian. That is not a complication of the story. It is the story. Everything else follows from it. And this remarkable memoir, it's not just a, you know, your experiences. It's an indictment of the entire system of American democracy. And you compare the failures of American democracy to growing up under the Assad regime in Syria.
1: Yeah, exactly, because what happened to me, you know, I fled forced disappearance and arbitrary detention in Syria, only to be surprised that this happens to me here in a country that supposedly champions human rights, liberty and justice, rule of law. So I wrote this book really to raise the alarm. You know, what's happening behind ICE detention walls is a stain on the U.S. consciousness. So is the Palestine exception, the fact or the idea that free speech, rule of law, and basic dignities are denied to Palestinians.
2: And Mahmoud,
0: Khalil, if you can share your experience growing up in Syria. You were, in fact, shot. You lost your friends. Explain what happened and how you ended up coming to the United States.
1: Absolutely. You know, in 2011, when the Syrian people revolted against the Assad regime and Egyptians and Tunisians as well, the Arab Spring, Palestinians felt also that urge and that urge to their homeland. So we decided to march to Palestine, to the borders. And I was one of thousands of Palestinians who wanted to march back to Palestine. And while, you know, we peacefully marched to Palestine and was shot by Israeli soldiers while trying to cross the border. And then, you know, when also in Syria, I was helping out with relief, and also I couldn't just stay silent while my Syrian neighbors were being killed and kidnapped by the Assad regime. So we started to organize as well to help out our Syrian brothers and sisters. And that's when, you know, Assad cracked down on any sort of civil organizing and kidnapped two of my friends on January 9, 2013. And in a day, I had to leave the country to flee to Lebanon. So I only had that one day really to flee the country to Lebanon. And in Lebanon, I lived, you know, in Shatila camp, one of the largest Palestinian refugee camps in Lebanon, where the situation was also so bad in there. But I got to teach myself English there, get into school, and eventually get work in Lebanon. And that's how sort of like my journey from Syria to Lebanon and eventually to the United States. But my story is only one story of the Palestinian story, really. How, you know, it's all a result or a consequence of the Nakba of the 1948 that we had to go through all of this. You know, my grandparents had to live in tents. They had to upgrade it to mud houses. And my father was born into a tent. So and then when we built houses, you know, the Syrian revolution happened and my family had to leave everything behind and leave.
2: Mahmoud, you were a green card holder, and you write about how, you know, for many immigrants, the green card is the promise and the finish line, and yet you were detained, you know, all these months later, as you're still fighting this case in the courts. You know, give us an update on what's happening with your case and why you believe you were chosen to have, you know, to be detained, why you're going through all of this.
1: Yeah. So, you know, this case or this fight is not only about whether I get to stay in this country. It is really about whether anyone in this country get to speak out for Palestine against this administration and not punished for it. Right now, the Trump administration is really putting the full weight of the Justice Department to deport me. They're trying it through the immigration system, as you've mentioned in your introduction, the Immigration Board of Appeals, which is fully controlled by the Trump administration, refused to open or reopen my case because, you know, New York Times reported that there were a lot of, I would say, like a lot of corruption, really, like in my case, where a judge was appointed to look into my case, and that judge was the chief judge, but also over many other individuals also intervened to make sure that there is a certain outcome in my case. So we know that we wouldn't get justice from the immigration kangaroo courts in this country. That's why we're turning into the federal court. But also there, the Trump administration is blocking us from seeking neutral neutral judge or a federal judge, Article 3 judge, from there. So they are claiming that we should first go to the immigration court, and once it's that done, we can go to a federal court in Louisiana, which is known to be one of the most right-wing or you know, favorable to this administration in particular. And for that, we're going to the Supreme Court. We hope that next month or this month, in the 19th of October, we are petitioning to the Supreme Court to take my case, because, you know, our ask is very simple, that no federal agent or no government should have the power to detain anyone over constitutional claims or over their freedom of speech. So it's very simple. And if you could remind me of the last question, I know there was a part of the question.
2: You know, you're right about how, you know, there was a moment in detention when you realized your detention wasn't arbitrary or a mistake or accidental. And, you know, the president himself was tweeting about you.
1: Exactly. I think that was the moment, you know, when the first couple of days in detention, it felt to me that this was a mistake, that there's no way they would come after me. I was a permanent resident. I'm still a permanent resident. Never committed a crime. But when I saw that the president was actually tweeting about me and the language of that tweet or even of the officials, it seemed to me that this was way bigger than me. That was a very calculated measure or a very calculated, I would say, targeting to chill the speech of others. They wanted someone who they can make an example out of so that the hundreds and millions of American citizens and non-American citizens would fear speaking out against the U.S. support to Israel. So that was the point where I was like, you know, this is way bigger than just like me, my ability to stay in this country. It is really about the ability of so many people to speak out for Palestine.
0: We're talking to Mahmoud Khalil. His book is just out this week. It's called No Land to Stand On, Notes from Detention. Mahmoud, I want to go back to that day that you were detained. It was actually International Women's Day, March 8th, 2025. Just before your detention, you wrote to Colombia's interim president at the time, Katrina Armstrong, appealing directly to her and to the university for protection. You wrote, quote, "Interim President Armstrong, since yesterday I've been subject to a vicious, coordinated, and dehumanizing doxing campaign. They've falsely labeled me a security threat and called for my deportation. Their attacks have incited a wave of hate, including calls for my deportation and death threats. I have outlined the wider context below. Yet Colombia has not provided any meaningful support or resources in response to this escalating threat. I haven't been able to sleep, fearing that ICE or a dangerous individual might come to my home. I urgently need legal support, and I urge you to intervene and provide the necessary protections to prevent further harm." Unquote. Again, that letter on the day that you ultimately were detained, just before. You were then held by ICE for 104 days. And earlier this month, you filed a federal civil rights lawsuit against Columbia University, accusing the school of failing to protect you and other pro-Palestine student activists from harassment. You've denounced Columbia's, quote, deliberate indifference and discrimination aimed at intimidating Palestinian students. Can you explain exactly what this lawsuit is about?
1: You know, Amy, Colombia laid the groundwork for my targeting by the Trump administration by their not only, indifference to our pleas, but also for participating in vilifying us as a movement. As you've mentioned, Colombia did not reply or answer any of my emails. Instead, you know, Colombia fueled a very dangerous rhetoric against Palestinian students and their allies on campus. They harbored these actors who smeared and doxed me and other Palestinian students as well. And in fact, just recently, they settled with some of these students and giving them money for harming us. And I was very shocked when I joined Colombia by the level of anti-Palestinian bigotry that's institutionalized within every department in that school. You know, I was in the School of International and Public Affairs, SIPA, and its dean Yari Milo was also very indifferent to Palestinian concerns, and her only really concern was how to how to protect Israel, how to do more events and more events about Israel. Like a day after October 7, she immediately called for a webinar inviting Hillary Clinton to assess Israel's next steps. And these next steps, of course, included the killing and genociding of the Palestinian people. So Colombia was not only an idle actor in this or that. They did not do anything. They, in fact, helped fuel this campaign against me. And in one of our cases, or the cases of these students who were detained by the Trump administration, the Rubio determination, in fact, quotes what Colombia said about the protests, what falsely said about these protests, because the ideologues on the Board of Trustees, it was more important for them to protect Israel than actually protecting freedom of speech, than protecting academic freedom, than protecting the students. You know, Colombia missed an opportunity to be an institution that would respect the human rights law, that would respect just basic dignities, and would, you know, be a place to have a difficult conversation. Instead, it chose to surveil its students, to bring the police more than four times, to brutalize its own students, expel and suspend over 100 students. Just imagine 100 students, over 100 students between the ages of 17 and 20, who's their future now in limbo just because they dared to protest a genocide. So that's why I'm bringing this lawsuit, because no student, regardless of their background, regardless whether they were Palestinians or anything, no students should go through the hell that Colombia put us through over the past 3 years.
2: Mahmoud, you write, had Colombia possessed the power to deport me, I have little doubt it would have done so. I want to ask you about another lawsuit you filed in July, a federal lawsuit against several top Trump administration officials, two pro-Israel groups, and a conservative think tank accused of conspiring to suppress your criticism of Israel and constitutional rights to free speech. Can you talk about this lawsuit?
1: So, you know, the White House, when they arrested me, they touted about a blueprint. They said this arrest would be a blueprint to go after everyone who speaks for Palestine. And that blueprint is called Esther, the Esther Project. It's a document or a policy document produced by the Heritage Foundation. And then that it was produced in 2024. And what they said that to implement this project, we need an administration that's favorable to us, that would work with us. And as part of that project, it was detaining and deporting international students to chill the speech of other students who dare to speak out about Palestine. So we're suing now government officials also in their personal capacity, because that's, we're suing them under the KKK Act. It's a civil rights act that was, brought during the Reconstruction era to really, you know, after the abolition of slavery and to protect the rights of Black Americans. This law was brought because there were actors conspiring together to deprive Black people from their rights. So we're bringing this lawsuit under that law. And, you know, a judge in Massachusetts, a Reagan appointee, confirmed what we are alleging right now, which is that government officials conspired with themselves to deprive these non-citizen students so they can to make an example out of them. And that judge, you know, like in his proceedings, said, I've never seen such a flagrant just like assault on the Constitution or assault on the just the rule of law. So I'm suing because I'm seeking accountability. I'm suing because no one should go through this. Whether, you know, if they were able to deport a Palestinian for his views, they would be able to deport anyone else for their views, whether this administration or any other administration.
0: Mahmoud Khalil, you were in that Jena ICE jail for 104 days, during which time your son Dean was born. In your audiobook, you do not read that chapter. You have someone else read it. And I'm wondering if you can talk about why and talk about what that meant. And you tell the story not only of missing your own baby's birth, but of other people in that jail, another man in the same situation. And that's also part of the power of this book, the other stories that you tell, Mahmoud.
1: You know, missing the birth of my child, of Dean, was one of the most difficult times in detention. And it's something I really, you know, it brings so many emotions to me that I was stripped that very, I would say, divine moment, like to be with my wife, Noor, at a moment where every couple, like, wish to be together. And as you've mentioned, this is not only about me. This book is about a story of so many incredible men, fathers and workers who came here seeking safety and a better future, only to be snatched off the street. You know, I write about Alexander, the young man who was begging for safety in this country, only to be deported, only to be denied the ability to stay in safety here. And then I learn a few months later that he was killed when deported to Honduras. I talk about my fellow inmates who also were not able to see their families. You know, I would go to the visitation room in Gina, Louisiana, that detention center housed over 1,200 detainees. But when I go to the visitation room, it's empty because their families were frightened to come and visit them, because it was in the middle of nowhere, that it's in the middle of this of a swamp. Their families would fear, like, I had to tell someone that your mom shouldn't come visit you because she's also undocumented. So just imagine that you have to tell that to an 18-year-old, that your mother shouldn't visit you because they may arrest her. So that was the terror, the cruelty in these detention centers. And they were designed also, like, to make people give up immediately. So the conditions, the bad conditions in these detention centers, like the constant light, the low temperature, the bad food, it's all designed so that you give up your case and sign your deportation order immediately. Because if you want to fight, you need to be able to stay in that detention center for minimum of 6 months, but that could go up like a few years. You know, in only 104 days, I lost over 15 pounds. So imagine like staying for a year there.
0: Mahmoud Khalil, we want to thank you so much for being with us, author of the new memoir, No Land to Stand On, Notes from Detention, All Safety as You Travel the Country, talking about your book. You'll be in Somerville, Massachusetts tonight. You're going to be at Seattle Town Hall and all over the country. Coming up, German human rights lawyer Wolfgang Kellack of the European Center for Constitutional and Human Rights. He's usually here in Berlin, but he's in New York, and we're going to talk to him there. Stay with us.

0: World Keeps Spinning by Saul Relix. This is Democracy Now!, democracynow.org, The War and Peace Report. I'm Amy Goodman in Berlin, Germany, where Steal the Story, Please! Is screening at the Spore on Thursday night. You can check our website at democracynow.org. Anjali Kamat is in New York. As we broadcast from Berlin, we end today's show with a discussion on the state of international law. Tomorrow, Thursday, is the 80th anniversary of the end of the Nuremberg trials following World War II, in which leaders of Nazi Germany were successfully prosecuted for war crimes and crimes against humanity. The Nuremberg trials ended October 1st, 1946. They're widely seen as a precursor to modern courts of international justice like the ICC, the International Criminal Court.
1: Well, today, the ICC is under immense pressure from the United States over its issuance of arrest warrants for Israeli leaders for war crimes committed in Gaza. This is President Trump attacking the ICC at the UN General Assembly in New York last week.
2: The United States is equally opposed to the out-of-control institution known as the International Criminal Court. We will never allow U.S. service members or anyone else to be investigated or given show trials by an anti-American tribunal with no jurisdiction over us. They're an evil group of people. I call on all nations that are members of the ICC to officially resign from this rogue institution immediately.
1: The U.S. has sanctioned members of the ICC, including prosecutors, judges, and staff, and is reportedly preparing to issue sanctions against the court itself. On Monday, the German foreign minister visited the ICC in The Hague in a show of support for the court. Germany is the ICC's second largest financial contributor. Nevertheless, German Chancellor Friedrich Merz said last year that Israeli Prime Minister Benjamin Netanyahu would be able to visit Germany without arrest in contravention of German law.
0: In a statement ahead of his visit, the German foreign minister, Johann Wadephul, said, quote, Germany's mindful of its own history and knows what the outcome can be when state power overrides the rule of law and humanity. Therefore, for Germany, support for the ICC is not only a foreign policy issue, it's a part of our historical responsibility, he said. For more, we're joined now by Wolfgang Kallack, founder of the European Center for Constitutional Human Rights, ECCHR. Usually, he is based here in Berlin, Germany, where I am, but he's joining us from New York and has a new book. It's titled The Power of Law, Reconciling Legality and International Justice. Wolfgang, we're going to do this conversation in two parts. And in this part, if you can start off by talking about Germany's position on the International Criminal Court, the all-out frontal assault that President Trump is waging on the court from the massive sanctions and beyond, and why you feel on this 80th anniversary of the end of the Nuremberg trials, you feel international law is so important.
3: So, hello, Amy from New York. I'm so sorry to miss you in Berlin. It's a very good take to start with the 80th anniversary of the Nuremberg trials. And it's so sad to remember that the core group behind the Nuremberg trials were Robert Jackson, Telford Taylor, and Benjamin Ferris, the U.S. prosecutors. And what they had in mind, and Robert Jackson said it explicitly, and later on Telford Taylor wrote this book, From Nuremberg to Vietnam, it was very clear, this is not only about the Nazi crimes, it is about to establish a universal rule that crimes against humanity, genocides, and war crimes shouldn't get shouldn't be left impune. And so it was so important that in 2002 the International Criminal Court was established. It's a pity that many of the most important military powers, such as the U.S., but also China, Russia, and others, Israel, Iran, didn't join the statute. But still, the court needed its time to get off the ground. But now they have an ongoing series of important trials, and we have to be clear: it's it's not about only about Palestine. The sanctions against the court are, first of all, a big stroke against the international criminal justice as such, because the ICC is one of the light towers, one of the most important international institutions. So they want to destroy the institutions of the international justice system. But the sanctions would also deprive not only the Palestinian victims, but also the Ukrainian victims, the Rohingya victims, the sub-Saharan refugees, and many others of their rights, the rights which we have been fighting for many decades right now.
1: And Wolfgang, I mean, we're living in a moment where international law is under assault on so many different fronts, whether we look at, you know, the war in Iran, what's been happening in Gaza for the past few years, Ukraine, so many other, Venezuela, so many places. You know, how do you retain faith in the possibility of international law in this context?
3: I mean, when you look at Nuremberg 80 years ago, when you look at the Eichmann trial in the 60s, when you even look in the 90s, the Rwanda and Yugoslavia tribunal, the survivors of state violence, the families and the civil society actors had not a real stand in these trials. But over the last decades, we entered the stage of international criminal justice, and it is so important. I mean, we just listened to Nicolas Jarre from Chile. The Pinochet arrest 1998 was a wake-up call for all of us. And there is a constant row of important trials initiated by civil society actors, and that is a progress of the last couple of years, despite the ongoing attack against international law, the ongoing ignorance, and in particular the ongoing double standards of the West.
0: You know, Wolfgang Kalik, you are representing Patrice Lumumba's family, for example, his grandchildren. He was assassinated in the Congo, in the Democratic Republic of Congo, in what, 1961. In these last minutes we have together, especially for, you know, in the world when people are so isolated when it comes to having global information, not to mention going back in time, can you tell us Patrice Lumumba's story and what his family's demanding now, who assassinated him?
3: A lot of people are lamenting that the post-war liberal West-dominated international order is eroding. And of course, we're facing a change. But we have to be very clear. The liberal order was also the history of disorder in many parts of the world. 1953, overthrow of Mossadegh. 1956, overthrow of Jacobo Arbenz, Iran, Guatemala. And then 61, the first democratically elected leader of Congo, Patrice Lumumba, kidnapped, tortured, assassinated, and then dumped in acid. Before that, the civilized, you know, Belgium soldiers who were at the spot break out his teeth and took them as souvenirs to Belgium. This is a story of the West preventing democratically elected leaders in the global South from distributing the goods of their country to the peoples of the country. That's the one side of the story. So this goes impugned for more than 60 years. But then, as I said, we entered the stage of international criminal justice. So the Lumumba family, more than 10 years ago, went to a Belgian lawyer, and the Belgian law firm started a criminal case against 10 of the surviving Belgium participants in the murder and in the abduction. One of them was indicted last year, and this is incredibly important. This will stay. This is a historical document. The indictment of the federal prosecutor in Belgium says that Patrice Lumumba's assassination, his kidnapping, constitutes a war crime.
1: And we have 30 seconds.
3: The only accused died. But we are going to prepare a civil reparation case against the state of Belgium in the near future. You will hear from us.
0: And we're going to do part two of this conversation, hear more about this. Wolfgang Kallak, founder of the European Center for Constitutional and Human Rights. His new book is titled The Power of Law, Reconciling Legality and International Justice. He's speaking to us from New York. He usually is right here in Berlin, Germany. I'm here because the film about Democracy Now, Steal the Story, Please, will be screening at Spora in Berlin. You can check our website at democracynow.org. That's October 1st, Thursday at 7 p.m. Afterwards, I'll be doing the Q&A with the director, Carl Diehl. I'm Amy Goodman with Anjali Kamat.
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0: Everybody loves a mystery. 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

0: 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It's a light, bright and breezy mix of music with lots of interviews from your favourite stars of the 60s, 70s and 80s. 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

0: Everybody loves a mystery. 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

Greetings and welcome to this week's edition of Reggae Through the Decades. We're going to be playing your great reggae music from the 60s, 70s, 80s and 90s. And we're going to start off with this classic track. We have a big ska hit from Eric Monty Morris with the song Humpty Dumpty, recorded with producer Prince Buster. The musicians are the Drumbago All-Stars and it was released on Prince Buster's Records and here in the UK on Blue Beat. Eric, a Jamaican ska and rock steady singer, began his career in the 50s, entering talent contests like the Via John Opportunity Hour show. After the 1961 hit Humpty Dumpty, he performed in the United States at the 1964 New York World's Fair as part of a Jamaican group of musicians that also included the likes of Millie Small, Jimmy Cliff, Byron Lee and the Dragonaires. He recorded with Prince Buster, Duke Reed, Clancy Eccles, Lee Scratch Perry, and in the late 70s, Eric emigrated to the United States, living in Washington, D.C., San Diego, before settling in Florida. So here comes a humble nursery rhyme given a reggae vibe. Here comes Eric Monty Morris and Humpty Dumpty.

Big classic Scar Hit is next from Andy and Joey, recorded with the Scatterlights and produced by Clements Dodd. The song You're Wondering Now has been covered by quite a few artists. Artists like Doreen Schaefer and the Scatterlights, The Specials, and even Amy Winehouse. So we're going to hear from Andy, who was Ruby Anderson, and Joey, who was Joanne Dennis, with this Scar classic from the 60s. It is called You're Wondering Now, and this is Andy and Joey.

Now for some Melodians, and they were a group made up of Brett Dowd, Tony Brevitt and Trevor McNaughton. Their catalogue of songs include Last Train to Expo 67, which came second in the Jamaican Song Festival, behind the Jamaicans and Baba Boom, You Don't Need Me, Come On Little Girl, You Will Never Get Away, Everybody Ballin', and Sweet Sensation, not forgetting Rivers of Babylon. But Sweet Sensation was their only UK hit here on the UK's Top 40, making them another one-hit wonder like the Ethiopians. So, what am I going to play for you? It looks like it's got to be Last Train to Expo 67, the runner-up song in the 1967 Jamaican Song Festival.

Coming up next, we're going to take a look at the Kingston Jamaican vocal group The Paragons, a ska rock steady group that could be described as one of the finest, if not the best, rock steady group of the era, with exquisite harmonies, and they certainly made their mark on Jamaican music history. They started out as a four-piece group made up of members Garth Tyrone Evans, Bob Andy, Junior Menz and Leroy Stamp. And in 64, in came Mr. John Holt as Leroy Stamp left, and Howard Barrett replaced Junior Menz. And not too soon afterwards, Bob Andy left to work at Studio One songwriting and starting his own solo career. So, I'm going to play you a Paragons track, which was recorded in 1967 at Treasure Isle Studios with Arthur Duke Reed. The backing band is Tommy McCook and the Supersonics, and this is The Paragons with Only a Smile.

Coming up next, we're going to hear from Prince Buster and Shaking Up Orange Street, that was released in 1967. Now, it's a classic ska song, bordering rock steady, of course. But the signature tune doesn't seem to have belonged to Prince Buster, because at the same time, released quite literally within weeks of each other, was a song called Pressure and Slide, made famous by the Tenors. Both songs share the rhythm, but the rhythm is called Pressure and Slide and not Shaking Up Orange Street. So it leads me to believe that, of course, the Tenors version was the original. Anyway, here comes Prince Buster and his All-Stars and Shaking Up Orange Street.

Coming up next, we've got another Rocksteady classic, because we are going to hear The Ethiopians and Train to Scarville. Now, Train to Scarville was a self-penned single. It was actually financed by real estate developer Lieber Robinson, and it was recorded with Lynn Tate and the Jets at the Edward Seeger's West Indian Record Limited studios. The song's success brought on a UK tour in 1968. So here are The Ethiopians and Train to Scarville.

Both songs share the rhythm, but the rhythm is called Pressure and Slide and not Shaking Up Orange Street. So it leads me to believe that, of course, the tenors version was the original. Anyway, here comes Prince Buster and his All-Stars and Shaking Up Orange Street.

Also from 1968, we have this classic from Hopeton Lewis and Phyllis Dillon, and the track called Get on the Right Track. It's another Rocksteady classic. This time it was recorded at Treasure Isle with Duke Reed as producer, and the musicians being Tommy McCook and the Supersonics. Here it comes, Hopeton and Phyllis, and Get on the Right Track.

Next, we're going to hear from a British reggae group called Greyhound, and they had several hits, basically with cover versions on the Trojan British record label. In the early 70s, the group later became known as the Rudies, but they also recorded as the Tillermen, the Des All-Stars, and they actually were a backing group for Dandy Livingston's Downbeat record label as the Musical Doctors. So, like I said, Greyhound experienced several big hits using cover versions, and from 1971 came this song, which was a cover of the L. Robinson and David Arkin song called Black and White. It was the group's debut single, and it did reach the top 10 in the UK singles charts. So here is Greyhound and Black and White.

The Abyssinians were Donald Manning, Bernard Collins and Linford Manning, calling themselves after an early name for Ethiopia. The Abyssinians, along with Burning Spear and Bob Marley and the Wailers, gave birth to the roots reggae scene. The Abyssinians first recorded Sata Masa Ghana in 1969 with Clement Dodds. He didn't release the song, and the group had to later buy the song off of him and release it, which quickly became an anthem among the Rastafarians. But it's their next single, Declaration of Rights, that we shall hear. Recorded in 71, is another seminal roots reggae classic. Backing vocals come from Leroy Sibbles and George Henry. The song deals with other Rasta themes, legacy of slavery and standing up for one's rights. Here's the Abyssinians and Declaration of Rights.

from 1973, and it's a Bob Marley song taken from that seminal album Catch a Fire, the group's fifth album and first for Island Records owner Chris Blackwell. It was Chris who advanced Bob Marley and the Wailers several thousands of pounds to record the album for the UK market. Here we had nine songs written and recorded at three different Jamaican recording studios. They used Dynamic Sounds, Harry J's and Randy's recording studios. All the songs were recorded on an 8-track tape. The song we're going to hear is a love song and it's called Stir It Up. And whilst touring the UK in 1973, Bob Marley and the Wailers performed this song on the BBC's Old Grey Whistle Test during their first UK tour. So here is Bob Marley and the Wailers and Stir It Up.

Got a classic track here from Bob Andy, born Keith Anderson. This was actually released in 1974, recorded at the Harry J Studios and released on Wildflower Records with producer Lloyd Chalmers. It's a song called Fire Burning, and he later did another version of it in the 80s, but we're going to play the original from 1974. Mr. Bob Andy and Fire Burning.

Going to have a track from Big Youth next, Born Manly Buchanan. This is from 1975, working with the producer Prince Tony Robinson. It was released as a single, and it's called House of Dreadlocks.

1977, and we're going to hear from Dennis Emmanuel Brown. No stranger to having a UK reggae chart number one was Dennis, but the song in question that we're going to play from 77 was taken from the seminal album Wolf and Leopards. It was an album that saw him working with producer Niney Holness, and taken from that album was his single called Here I Come. This song, Here I Come, was actually produced by none other than Lee Scratch Perry, recorded at the famous Black Ark Studios, but it did feature on the album, and it truly was a UK reggae chart number one for Dennis. So here's that song.

Gotta have a Mighty Diamond song now, and we're going to take this one from 1978. Took off the album called Stand Up to Your Judgment. It was also as a B-side to the A-side single called Sweet Lady from 1978. Recorded at Channel One Studios with Jojo Hukim. This is the Mighty Diamonds with the song Jar. We'll work it

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7: So we're going to play this from Frankie Paul and Paths to Tu Sheng Peng. Born in Kingston in 1965, sadly, Frankie was born blind. He has been dubbed the Jamaican Stevie Wonder, and he was a dancehall lovers rock reggae singer. He found fame in the early 80s and recorded prolifically throughout the decade. He has worked with every producer and every studio on the Isle of Jamaica. So, from 1984, we're going to have this classic song from Frankie Paul. Here it is, Pass the Tu Sheng Peng.

Coming up next is a really nice lovers rock track. It's from an artist called Sister Audrey, and it made the UK reggae charts top 10 in 1985. It's called If I Love You, and it actually made number 8 on the charts. She was born Audrey Lichmore in South London, and she recorded all her songs with the producer known as the Med Professor Neil Fraser at his Arara Studios. Now, this song was written by Linda Creed and Tom Bell, and it was originally recorded in 1971 by the Stylistics. But here, like I said, from 85, is Sister Audrey with If I Love You.

Now, from 1986, we got a track from Cutty Ranks, a Jamaican dancehall singer born Philip Thomas in Clarendon Parish, Jamaica. Well, we got this track coming up called Gunman Lyrics. Must admit, it's one of my favourite tracks. Working with Winston Riley on his Technique Records in 1986, this song did very well in the reggae charts. So here it is. Cutty Ranks and Gunman Lyrics, which was also his debut record released.

From 1988 and British lovers rock vocalist Deborah Glasgow with her song Champion Lover, which was recut with Shubba Ranks to his big hit called Mr. Lover Man. So here comes this track, Champion Lover, from Deborah Glasgow.

Coming up next, we've got Aswad with a UK number one, Don't Turn Around, 1989. Taken from their album, Distant Thunder. The song was a cover version of a Tina Turner song that was only a B-side to a single called Typical Male 3 years earlier. The band Aswad had heard a cover version of the song by Luther Ingram and decided that they fancied having a shot at it. So here's their number one UK single, Don't Turn Around, from Aswad.

Coming up next, we've got a duo of British singers, both of them successful in their own right. It was released in 1989 and it peaked the top at the UK reggae charts in number one position with a song called Ragamuffin Girl from the British Lovers Rock reggae artist Peter Hanningale, otherwise known as Mr. Vibes, and Tipperary, who enjoyed successes by himself and was also one of the leading MCs of the Saxon Studio International sound system that used to play in the UK. So, without further ado, let's hear that track. One of my favourites, Ragamuffin Girl, Peter Hanningale and Tipperary.

Next comes a British lovers rock singer in the shape of Maxie Priest, who started out as a teenager working with the Jar Shaka sound system in South London, setting up equipment before forming his own sound system, which became the famous Saxon Studio International, performing at neighbourhood youth clubs and house parties, working alongside other MCs like Smiley Culture and Peter Levy. Maxie is one of only two British reggae artists to have a Billboard chart number one. So, let's play that song. It was 1990, and this song by Maxie Priest made number one in the Billboard charts. Here it is, the song, Close to You.

Coming up next, we're going to hear from UB40, one of the UK's biggest successful reggae groups. Formed in the 80s by Ali and Robin Campbell, they've enjoyed many hits in the UK charts that amount to some 50 songs. They're only one of two British reggae artists to have a Billboard chart number one. They did it twice in 83 with Red Red Wine and in 93 with Can't Help Falling in Love. They're from Birmingham and they've sold over 70 million units of records worldwide. So the song I'm going to play you is from 1993. It's not that Billboard chart number one song, but it does appear on the same album, the album called Promises and Lies. This is UB40 and Higher Ground, that made number 8 on the UK singles charts.

0: Next, we're going to play a track from Mr. Garnet Silk. Now, Garnet was born Garnet Damien Smith on the 2nd of April 1966, and he passed away on the 9th of December in 1994. He was a Jamaican reggae musician and a Rastafarian, and he was known for his diverse, emotive, powerful and smooth voice. During the early 90s, he was hailed as a rising talent. However, his career was ended by his early death in 1994 whilst attempting to save his mother from her burning house. He was born in Mandeville and he died aged 28. So we're going to play you this classic track from him. He's left us a great catalogue of music, Mr. Garnet Silk, and here's the track called Mama Africa from 1993.
1: His foundation is in the holy mountains. The Lord God the Almighty loveth the gates of Zion more than all the dwellings of Jacob. Glorious things are spoken of thee, O city of God, Selah.

Now going to hear from Orville Burrell, otherwise known as Shaggy. Born in Kingston, is a musician, singer, DJ, record producer. He did very well in the UK, had 4 number one records in the UK singles charts. So let's have Mr. Boombastic by Shaggy right now.

Let's play this classic track from dancehall icons Barrington Levy and Cuddy Ranks from 1995. It's a track called Looking for Love. It uses a very famous rhythm called the Real Rock Rhythm, and it was actually an early song that Barrington recorded in 1979. And the producer on this one is Jar Screw. So here comes the track Looking for Love from Barrington Levy and Cuddy Ranks. No true love.

cannot stop pressure me. So before I play the last track of today's programme, may I first thank you for listening. Do hope you enjoyed the show. And of course, I look forward to your company again next week. Now from 1996, we have a collaboration from the English reggae singer Maxi Priest and the Jamaican reggae musician Shaggy with a song called That Girl. Released on 10th of June 96, it was the first single from Maxi Priest's sixth album called Man With The Fun. The song reached the top 20 in at least 8 countries, including the United Kingdom, where it peaked at number 15 on the UK single charts. And the song featured a sample from the 1962 instrumental Green Onions by Booker T and the MGs. So here comes That Girl from Maxi Priest and Shaggy.

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Johnny J brings you the biggest and best rock music ever made. 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Keeping the music alive. 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

your town, inside out, upside down, and all around, no matter where you are, for the next 4 hours. It's the Big Rock. I am Johnny J. Thank you for tuning us in right here on this great radio station. Hey, this week, back in 1988, Pat Benatar, she fell off the charts. Hopefully she didn't get hurt or anything. But Rod Stewart, he cracked the top 10. Stick with me, and I'm going to let you know who else was in the top 10 and what song was reigning supreme. I've got things to celebrate, plus rock and roll birthdays and a little bit of advice for you. Our 70s triple play, one-hit wonders. While our 80s threesome, yeah, they couldn't make that one-hit wonder. They were stuck at number 2. Honeymoon Suites, they're going to be telling you about that new girl this week. While Buck Cherry, they're getting lit up. We're going to be taking it to the streets with the Dubs and the Flaming Groovies. They're going to be shaking some action. We've got some new music this week from John Karabi and Jefferson Starship. For you to get this and so much more fun and great rock and roll, what you need to do is to sit back, relax, crack open a cold beverage of your choice, and crank up the radio. This, it's the Big Rock.

That's it. No more. She's had enough. That's all she wrote. It's Firehouse here on the Big Rock. Hey, Quiet Riot, they have announced that they have hired a brand new singer. 23-year-old guy from Long Island, New York, by the name of John Tora, is their new lead singer. He replaces Jizzy Pearl. Pearl served 2 tenures with Quiet Riot between 2013 and 2026. He announced that he was leaving the band a little bit earlier this year. The search was on for a new singer. They had a bunch of people audition by video. And right off the bat, people were saying that John Tora should be their guy. And even different rock stars were making it, you know, known. Hey, John Tora is your guy. And he is. They picked him. I believe their first show is going to be in October. If you get a chance, go to Facebook, or not Facebook, but YouTube. Look up John Tora. For being 23, he's bringing that power of rock and roll with him. And he does. He does sound like Kevin Dubrow a bit. So check that out on YouTube. And Mike and the Mechanics, they're going to be touring Europe in 2027. So all of you over there in Europe, go get ready to get your tickets for Mike and the Mechanics. Shows kick off May 8th in Harrogate and wrap up June 17th in Brighton. Mike and the Mechanics, they are actually coming up right after our 70s triple play. It's One Hit Wonders. Let's kick it off with a Mountain.

happened right. It's Blue's Image here on the Big Rock. Hey, still coming up here in just a little while, we've got rock and roll birthdays to let you know about. But back to the 70s, triple play, it's one hit wonders. Here's the Jaggers.

double shots every hour, just like that. It's Mike and the Mechanics here on the Big Rock. Hey, do you have a birthday this week? Well, if you do, happy birthday to you, and happy birthday to these rock and rollers who are celebrating along with you. Brian Ferry from Roxy Music, he is celebrating his 81st birthday this week. While Craig Chikiko, former guitarist in Jefferson Starship, he has his 72nd birthday. Randy Bachman from the Guess Who and Bachman Turner Overdrive turning 83 years old. Can you believe that? Sean Cassidy, he opens up his 68th calendar this week. While Avril Lavigne, she turns 42. Can you believe that? She was just a kid. Now she's 42. Nick St. Nicholas from Steppenwolf, he's blowing 83 candles out this week. While George Lynch, former guitarist in Dokken, as well as being a member of Lynch Mob and so many other bands, he is celebrating a birthday this week. He is turning 72. Moon Zappa, the eldest child of Frank Zappa, he is making her 59th lap around the cosmos. Mark Farner from Grand Funk Railroad, their lead vocalist, he has his 78th birthday this week. While John Payne of Asia turning 68. Robbie Takec of the Goo Goo Dolls, he's got a birthday this week too. He is celebrating his 62nd birthday. And Greg Hand from Men at Work, he is turning 73. So happy birthday to all of those rockers. Happy birthday to you if you are celebrating this week as well. Hey, I've got some new rock and roll. Speaking of Jefferson Starship, coming up here in just a couple minutes. But right now, it's Cheap Trick.

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Canadian rockers Kick Axe was On the Road to Rock. They were the very first band that I ever saw live in concerts. They were opening up for Quiet Riot, and yeah, it was so good. I went out and bought their album the next day. 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And be interactive with us. Participate in our post. We have our band brawl, our six-string scuffle. You pick the better guitarist. Song wars, three songs. You decide, one winner. And our big rock question. And the question this week is, what do you think is the most sexually explicit rock song? So go to our Facebook page. Check out all those posts. Be interactive with us. Hey, music coming up this hour. Foghat is on the way. I've got some Point Blank, Buck Cherry, and a lot more. So don't go anywhere. It's the Big Rock, and you've got it.

Yesterday's classic rock and your favorite classic rockers newer music 38 special right there. All I haven't said here on the Big Rock. Hey, there are a whole bunch of things to celebrate in the next coming week, and we want to tell you because we want you to have fun too, not just us. Let's take a look at things to celebrate. On Friday, September 25th, it is National Roadkill Day. Go celebrate what you just ran over if you haven't done that already. But don't pick it up. That's kind of gross. It's also National One-Hit Wonder Day. We had our One-Hit Wonders last hour. Saturday, September 26th, Lumberjack Day. If you know a lumberjack, show them some love. It's also National Chimichanga Day. September 27th, Sunday, National No Excuses Day. No excuses. I don't want to hear it. It's also National Crush a Can Day. Monday, September 28th, it is National Drink Beer Day. Now, you think that the Crush Can Day would be after Drink Beer Day. That would just make sense. Now, it's also on Monday, September 28th, Ask a Stupid Question Day. So that's the day for you to ask. You won't get made fun of. All right, you probably will. Tuesday, September 29th, National Biscotti Day, as well as National Compliance Officer Day. Do you know that compliance officer? Give him a pat on the back. On Wednesday, September 30th, Orange Shirt Day. Do you have an orange shirt? Pull it out. Wear it on Wednesday. It's also National Mud Pack Day. And on Thursday, October 1st, it is Willy Wonka Day. Now, Willy Wonka from Charlie and the Chocolate Factory. It's also National Hair Day. I don't have to celebrate that. That's one thing I don't have to worry about. There you go. Things to celebrate all week long.

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rocking the 70s, the 80s, and the 90s. It's Skinnerd. Here on the Big Rock, some live Sweet Home for you. Some sad news coming in. Getting reports that Peter Byrne, lead singer from the band Naked Eyes, has died. He was 74 years old, saying that he died peacefully in Los Angeles after a brief illness on Monday, September 14th. If you remember Naked Eyes, their two bigger hits, Always Something There to Remind Me and Promises, Promises, they last played together just a couple months ago, June 6th. At the Totally 80s pool party in Las Vegas. So thoughts and prayers going out to the family and friends of Peter Byrne from the Naked Eyes. Let's remember the rockers that we have lost this week over the years with Rockers Remembered. Passing away this week, back in 1980, at the age of 32, it was John Bonham from Led Zeppelin. Robert Palmer, solo artist and lead singer from the Power Station, died this week back in 2003. He was 54 years old. Dying at 72 this week back in 2021, one of the founding members of Status Quo, it was Alan Lancaster. Jimmy Winston from Small Faces, dying this week in 2020. He was 75. Back in 1986, Metallica's Cliff Burton getting killed in that bus accident. He was only 24 years old. Marty Balin from Jefferson Airplane and Jefferson Starship, dying this week in 2018. He was 76. And from the Yardbirds, dying just last year at the age of 79, it was Chris Dreja. So thoughts and prayers, and we got to remember all the rockers that we have lost over the years.

Some stones for your bones. This week's Stones Thing Ain't Too Proud to Beg. Here's Buck Cherry on the Big Rock.

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This is The Big Rock.

keeping the music alive. It's the Big Rock. With me, Johnny J. Yes, I am here. Thank you for being there, listening in, no matter where you are, no matter what you're doing. I do appreciate it. Hey, coming up a little bit later on this hour, we're going to be looking back at the year 1988. What was playing on our radio stations this week in 1988? Poison, Huey Lewis and the News, Def Leppard, just to name a few. We'll give you more here in just a little while. The 80s threesome. This week, it's all about the songs that could make it to number two, but they just didn't have enough power, enough push. They couldn't make that number one spot. Foreigner is one of those bands. We'll tell you what song. And also, this hour, new music from John Karabi. And we got a double shot from the Doobie Brothers. Keep your radio right here. It's the Big Rock. It's your music. It's your soundtrack.